0: and it is almost like an opera. But as you listen to this Requiem, you can see, Jeff, why it would be difficult to present this in a church. It's huge forces, first of all.
1: Yep.
0: But there are also parts of the piece, and I'm thinking especially of the Dies Irae, where Verdi seems intent on massing his musical army to storm the gates of heaven. This is, in other words, not a requiem to bring comfort to the bereaved in the manner of the Fauré Requiem, yeah, for example.
1: Right.
0: So, yes, technically it is a setting of the liturgical text, but as you say, it's really not often used that way.
1: And another reason it's not an opera is that there are no costumes and there are no sets. And the soprano survives. That never happens in an opera either. So it's not a liturgical piece, but it kind of is. And it's not an opera, but it kind of is.
0: It is certainly, certainly a dramatic piece. And a big part of that is the chorus. Mm. The Cleveland Orchestra has brought its own band of volunteer singers to Carnegie Hall for this performance. And to learn a bit more about them, we spoke with the director of choruses at the Cleveland Orchestra, Lisa Wong, who is the most recent leader in a distinguished line.
2: It's an incredible history. Started off with Robert Shaw at the request of George Sell, going from Robert Shaw, Margaret Hillis, Robert Page, my immediate predecessor, Robert Porco.
1: And since 2018, Lisa Wong. When the great American choral conductor Robert Shaw held auditions for the Cleveland Orchestra Chorus in 1956, 1,800 people showed up for the audition. 240 were invited to the first rehearsal, and the 200 who came early were the ones who got in. We asked Lisa Wong about her own favorite moments in the Requiem.
2: I love the Lacrimosa melody. I think it's so, so beautiful and unmistakably Verdi, so Italian.

0: Well, the Lacrimosa melody, Lacrimosa certainly is one of the highlights of the Verdi Requiem, but Lisa Wong told us about another special moment for her in this piece.
1: Our soloist is Asmik Grigorian, who is just astounding. When she sings this passage with the chorus, it's as if time is suspended. I feel like I'm holding my breath the whole time, but in the very best way, because it's so beautiful and exquisite.

This is just an incredible lineup of soloists. I'm not sure I've seen a quartet that is just so beautifully suited to one another and to this work. They have to sing beautifully by themselves, but also as part of an ensemble. And I think that's not always a given, but these are really incredible musicians. And so I think everybody is going to really be in for a treat hearing them.

0: And that performance by soprano Michelle Kreider in a recording made by Richard Hickox in the London Symphony. The soloists we'll hear tonight in the performance are the Lithuanian soprano Esmik Grigorian, the Turkish-German mezzo-soprano Deniz Uzun, the Mexican-American tenor Joshua Guerrero, and the Kuwait-born German bass Tarek Nazmi. The four soloists are here, so is our music director, the concertmaster, Joel Link, out on stage, having tuned up the orchestra. And we're just about ready to get started with this performance of the Verdi Requiem from Carnegie Hall Live.
1: It is a massive piece, a huge amount of musicians on stage, and several more off stage.
0: Oh, that's right.
1: We've got four trumpets on stage and four more in two of the boxes where normally the lighting people are. And so they're off to either side of the stage. Stage door opens, and out comes Franz Welser-Möst, the longtime music director of the Cleveland Orchestra, and the four aforementioned soloists. And we will have a performance tonight of that most operatic of requiems, the one by Giuseppe Verdi, and you can hear that this sold-out crowd here at Carnegie Hall is more than ready. Here is the Verdi Requiem, Cleveland Orchestra from Carnegie Hall Live.

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0: From Carnegie Hall Live, you've just heard a performance of the Verdi Requiem. Franz Welser-Mürst and the Cleveland Orchestra and chorus. And soloists, Asmik Grigorian, Denise Uzun, Joshua Guerrero, and Tarek Nazmi. That long pause that you heard as the work concluded was the audience paying close attention to Maestro Welser-Mürst, who held his arms still to let the music finish. There's always a space afterward we need to respect, and Welser-Mürst in the audience here at Carnegie Hall tonight did that. Backstage at Carnegie Hall, I'm Jeff Spurgeon, alongside John Schaefer.
1: And you're right, Welser-Mürst at the end of the piece was conducting the audience as much as he was the orchestra. You know, not releasing the hands down to his side to signify the end of the piece, because that silence at the end is meaningful in the wake of the dramatic sounds that we hear in Giuseppe Verdi's Requiem. Of course, Verdi is known for his operas, and that sense of drama, of tension and release, and the sense of melody and rhythmic impetus that you hear in his operas, it's in this piece in spades.
0: Yes.
1: It is a requiem. It is a setting of the traditional Latin mass of the dead. But as we mentioned earlier in the broadcast, it is not a liturgical piece. It is very much a concert work. And the four soloists and the conductor, Franz Welser-Mürst, back out center stage. A huge roar of appreciation for the Cleveland Orchestra chorus.
0: And now the orchestra itself stands. The soloists came off stage for a moment to slake their thirsts desperately, looking like animals in the parched Serengeti, but they got their water and went back on stage for a curtain call. And now all the performers on their feet with Maestro Welser-Mürst. And while the applause for the Cleveland Orchestra continued for several more minutes with great appreciation for their performance of the Verdi Requiem, we are bringing the first half of this program to a close. In the second half, highlights from upcoming concerts in this series. I'm Jeff Spurgeon. This is Carnegie Hall Live.
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0: Welcome back to Carnegie Hall Live. I'm Jeff Spurgeon. For the next few minutes, we'll hear highlights from upcoming concerts in this broadcast series. Concerto Köln made its way to New York a few months ago to perform in Carnegie's Zankel Hall. The German ensemble formed in Europe 40 years ago. They specialize in music from the 18th and 19th centuries. We'll hear a Concerto Grosso by Handel from their performance. Concerto Köln cellist Hannah Freienstein tells us about this work.
6: For me, it's like a little opera in like 12, 15 minutes. You have a whole opera. The first movement had been written newly, and then the second movement is actually from an organ concerto. It's called The Cuckoo and the Nightingale. So you can hear dun, dun, dun, dun, the cuckoo every now and then. And then there's two more. The third and the fourth are from Imeneo, from the opera. And then I think the last movement for me, it's like a homage to Corelli, because this is a set of concerti grossi that Handel did in London. And it sounds like the 12th concerto of Corelli, so maybe was his way of paying tribute. We don't know.
0: Concerto Corn cellist Hannah Freienstein. Here it is, a concerto grosso by Handel, performed by Concerto Corn at Carnegie's Zankel Hall, in a broadcast you will hear in full on an upcoming edition of Carnegie Hall Live.

a concerto grosso by George Friedrich Handel, performed by Concerto Co. in Carnegie's Zankel Hall. We'll hear their entire performance in an upcoming edition of Carnegie Hall Live. We'll conclude this program with an excerpt from a concert by pianist Yun-Chun Lim, youngest person ever to win the gold medal at the Van Cliburn International Piano Competition. It happened in 2022 when he was 18 years old. Since then, Lim has become an international star, called a one-in-a-million talent by the Dallas Morning News. In the past couple of years, he's made orchestral debuts with New York and Los Angeles Philharmonic Orchestras and with the Chicago and Boston Symphonies. Overseas, Yun-Chun Lim has worked with orchestras in Munich, Tokyo, Lucerne, Seoul, and France. So, at the age of 22, this young musician has already made a powerful mark in the classical world. We're going to hear a portion of his performance of a piano sonata by Franz Schubert. Pianist Yun-Chun Lim from Carnegie Hall Live.

A portion of Franz Schubert's Piano Sonata in D, Deutschlisting 850, played by pianist Yun-Chan Lim. We'll hear Lim's full recital on an upcoming broadcast of Carnegie Hall Live. Our thanks to Clive Gillinson and the staff of Carnegie Hall. WQXR's team includes engineers George Wellington, Bill Sigmund, Neil Shaw, Kelvin Grant, Duke Marcos, and Noriko Okabe. Our production team is Eileen Delahunty, Laura Boyman, and Christine Herskovitz. I'm Jeff Spurgeon. 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
1: Next on Summer in Studio E, we hear selections from Finger Lakes Opera's 2026 Summer Festival. Tune in to hear about their upcoming performances of Glory Denied by Tom Ciappullo and Mozart's Marriage of Figaro, with selections sung for us by a few of the cast members. I'm Steve Johnson. Hope to see you there Thursday, July 16th at noon on WXXI Classical.
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3: Bienvenidos a Concierto, the bilingual program featuring classical music by Spanish and Latin American composers and performers, presented in English and in Spanish. Soy Frank Dominguez. En esta hora escucharemos grabaciones con virtuosos legendarios españoles. Empezamos con quizás el más famoso de todos, el guitarrista Andrés Segovia. Aquí toca 8 lecciones de guitarra por Dionisio Aguado, un guitarrista y compositor español del siglo XIX.

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0: Soprano Montserrat Caballé with the London Symphony Orchestra led by Charles Mackerras singing O Mio Babbino Caro by Puccini. Before that, she performed Casta Diva from Bellini's Norma with the London Philharmonic Orchestra and Chorus. And we began our tribute to the legendary Spanish virtuosa with her performance of Senta's Ballad. That's from Richard Wagner's The Flying Dutchman. Montserrat Caballé was born in Barcelona in 1933, and she died there in 2018 at the age of 85. In between, she became one of the most acclaimed operatic sopranos in the world, known especially for roles in Verdi and Bel Canto opera. She studied at the Liceo Conservatory in her hometown and later in Basel, Switzerland. Her breakthrough came in 1956 when she filled in for American soprano Marilyn Horne on short notice at Carnegie Hall. She received a 25-minute ovation for that performance. A demonstration of her widespread fame came when she recorded a duet with rock singer Freddie Mercury as the official song of the 1992 Olympic Games in Barcelona. This is Concierto, classical music by Spanish and Latin American composers and performers. I'm Frank Dominguez.
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Wrapping up this hour of Concierto, focusing on legendary Spanish virtuosos with the great pianist Alicia de la Rocha. We heard her play six pieces on Spanish folk songs by the nationalist composer Enrique Granados. This has been Concierto with classical music by Spanish and Latino composers and performers. I'm Frank Dominguez. Hasta la próxima.

0: Music by Argentine-born composer Jorge Morel, his Dance in E Minor. You heard one of today's most admired guitarists, the American Jason Vio. Jorge Morel was born in Buenos Aires in 1931 and died in 2021 in the United States, where he lived for many years. Morel collaborated with and wrote music for many of the most important guitarists of the last century across genres, such as John Williams, Chet Atkins, the Romero and Assad brothers, Christopher Parkening, Carlos Barbosa Lima, and many others. This is Concierto, featuring classical music by Spanish and Latin American composers and performers. I'm Frank Dominguez.
1: On this week's broadcast of the San Francisco Symphony, superstar pianist Yu Jiwon joins music director Esa-Pekka Salonen for two concertos written almost 100 years apart. The first, an unusual contribution to the jazz age by Maurice Ravel. The other, a more recent work by Esa-Pekka Salonen's own teacher. You'll also hear Claude Debussy's Travelogue of European Dances. That's next time with the San Francisco Symphony.
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0: Finishing this edition of Concierto with the Symphony Orchestra of Chile, conducted by José Luis Domínguez, no relation to your host, performing the Sinfonía Romántica, the Romantic Symphony by Enrique Soro. He was born in Concepción, Chile in 1884 of an Italian immigrant father who was a musician and a Chilean mother who taught French. Soro learned to play the piano from his father and grew up in a sophisticated household with music performed for gatherings on a regular basis. He studied at the conservatory in Milan, which his father had attended, and upon returning to Chile, embarked on an auspicious career as a composer, conductor, and teacher. His Romantic Symphony was written in 1921 and is still regarded as the most important symphony ever to come from Chile. The Berlin Philharmonic premiered it, with the composer conducting a program of his own works. This has been Concierto with classical music by Spanish and Latin American composers and performers, presented in English y en español. Le habla Frank Domínguez. Nos vemos.
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0: reading recently about how people who like to work alone at night, this can be absolutely the ideal work environment for some people. And of course, I thought, I feel seen. Maybe you feel like that too. It can be kind of a big ADHD thing if you have been diagnosed with that or know anyone who has. Again, feeling very seen here. It's because of the comparative lack of stimulation otherwise, and so you can really focus. Well, here's some music perfect for that. Mozart's Eine kleine Nachtmusik. Otherwise not really very nocturnal. It's music for being awake at night, and I'll explain.
1: Live from NPR News, I'm Giles Snyder. The U.S. military says it has completed another round of strikes against Iran, saying in a statement that dozens of military targets were hit near the Strait of Hormuz. Also, the U.S. resumed a naval blockade of Iranian ports Tuesday, as NPR's Quill Lawrence reports.
2: A ceasefire paused the war in April, but Iran and the U.S. immediately disagreed on how a June Memorandum of Understanding dealt with shipping through the Strait of Hormuz, a key waterway for oil and other products worldwide. This week, President Trump ordered a resumption of the blockade on maritime traffic to and from Iran and stepped up missile attacks on Iranian targets. Iran, in turn, has been striking U.S. allies in the region and hitting tankers it says are violating Iran's claim of control over the strait. From April through June, the U.S.-enforced blockade allowed dozens of aid shipments through, but turned back 140 vessels and fired on 9 that did not comply. Quill Lawrence, NPR News.
1: President Trump's border czar, Tom Holman, says the administration's move to suspend most traffic stops by Immigration and Customs Enforcement officers is not a policy change. He told Fox News Tuesday that it's a temporary pause to conduct a short-term review after 2 fatal shootings within a week. In a separate incident, authorities say a man in St. Augustine, Florida, died while running away from immigration officers Tuesday. He was struck by a tractor trailer. Federal Reserve Chairman Kevin Warsh was on Capitol Hill Tuesday, where he promised lawmakers on the House Financial Services Committee that the Fed will get inflation under control.
3: Now at the Fed, our number one objective is getting monetary policy right. That's our clear and constant aim, the star we steer by. And if we get policy right, and I can assure you we will, the inflation surge of the last 5 years will be a thing of the past.
1: Warsh appeared before the panel as fresh data showed inflation has cooled. Warsh also pledged to do his job if challenged by President Trump, citing the U.S. Supreme Court's recent opinion reaffirming the Fed's independence. Israeli airstrikes killed at least 13 Palestinians across Gaza Tuesday. Gaza's health ministry says 50 have been killed and more than 200 wounded over the past week. Here's NPR's Anas Baba.
4: Israeli strikes hit the several parts of Gaza on Tuesday. In northern Gaza, hospital officials say 7 people were killed when a strike hit a police post where civilians had gathered to file complaints. Gaza Interior Ministry says those killed included the head of police in northern Gaza and his deputy. The Israeli military said the strike targeted and killed 4 men described as Hamas militants in southern Gaza. Medics say an Israeli strike hit a tent sheltering displaced families, killing 1 person. Separately, health officials say a 10-year-old child was killed by Israeli gunfire with a bullet in the chest.
1: This is NPR. The South African government says it has deported more than 50,000 undocumented migrants amid a crackdown on illegal immigration. Kate Bartlett reports the government is facing pressure on the issue from protest groups.
5: About 53,000 undocumented migrants, mainly from Malawi, Zimbabwe, and Mozambique, have been deported in the past month, according to government figures. But thousands of migrants from those African countries are also fleeing on their own accord, fearful of weekly xenophobic protests that have sometimes turned deadly. A populist group called March and March is leading the charge against migrants, blaming them for taking South African jobs amid an unemployment crisis. Thousands of Zimbabweans have also gone to the border, waiting to be repatriated, and thousands of Malawians have been camped out in the open, waiting for government-facilitated buses to take them home. Kate Bartlett, NPR News, Johannesburg.
1: The Writers Guild of America is the latest to challenge Paramount's $81 billion acquisition of Warner Brothers Discovery. The guild filed a lawsuit Tuesday that seeks to block the merger, alleging it would harm movie and television writers in the U.S. On Monday, a coalition of 12 states, led by California's attorney general, filed a lawsuit seeking to halt the transaction. Capitol Hill, back on Capitol Hill Tuesday, the House overwhelmingly voted to pass a bill that would make daylight saving time permanent. The 308 to 117 vote sends the bill to the Senate. If enacted, the measure would end the twice-yearly changing of the clocks, though states could opt out. This is NPR News.
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0: Thanks for coming along for classical music this evening. I'm Steve Seal. Good to be with you. So for Mozart's Eine kleine Nacht Musik, a little night music, the question is, why does this work not sound more nocturnal, if this is indeed night music? Well, the clue is in the work's more formal title, which is Serenade in G. In Mozart's day, the 18th century, a serenade was a term generally used for a piece of music to be played, yes, at night, but specifically, as a composer of Mozart's caliber would generally write them, for a social occasion at night, a party. This was party music, so it might have been in the evening, but obviously you wouldn't want to get drowsy while listening to this music. You'd want to be talking, maybe visiting the punch bowl, flagging down the person walking around with the tray of hors d'oeuvres. Here's Bruno Weil and Tafelmusik.

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Eine kleine Nachtmusik, a little night music by Mozart. That was a period instrument performance, authentic gear there. Tafelmusik led by Bruno Weil.

Very pretty. An obad from the Consort for Ten Winds by Robert Spittal. That was the Atlanta Chamber Winds, led by Robert Ambrose. 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This is from the French composer Florent Schmitt, and it's called Nights. No K, just N, so Nights as in the nocturnal thing. And it's the Monte Carlo Philharmonic, led here by David Robertson.

0: Nights by French composer Florent Schmitt. That was the Monte Carlo Philharmonic conducted by David Robertson.
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2: 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I'm Steve Johnson. 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

turn to people that you care about to find out their opinion. From anything, like what you should wear out tonight, to larger things, like should you quit your job or date this person you just met? Well, when it came to their music, siblings Felix and Fanny Mendelssohn really valued each other's feedback. They talked music all the time. This is a piece of music by Fanny Mendelssohn that got criticism from her brother. And that may be why Fanny didn't write a whole lot of big pieces like this. You'll hear what brother Felix had to say about the music and a performance of the whole piece coming up in about 20 minutes. It is always great to have your company as we enjoy these performances together. I'm Jalene Kahn. Cello and piano will play some Robert Schumann, five pieces in folk style.

Five Pieces in Folk Style by Robert Schumann. We heard cello and piano, cellist Stephen Isserlis and pianist Christoph Eschenbach on Music Through the Night. An oboe concerto is coming up, and a string quartet by Fanny Mendelssohn is next in just a minute.

The Mendelssohn family was quite wealthy, and that meant that the children could study the arts. And siblings Felix and Fanny Mendelssohn did. They both showed great talent for music at a young age. As they grew older and wrote more and more music, they valued each other's opinions and often asked for feedback about something that they had written. When Fanny wrote this larger piece, this string quartet, her brother Felix criticized it, saying it was too far from her classical training. She showed too much freedom of form. Her confidence was shaken from that feedback. And that might be why Fanny Mendelssohn didn't write a whole lot of big pieces of music like this. We'll hear that string quartet by Fanny Mendelssohn performed here by the Eben Quartet.

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It's always a treat to hear one of those rare, larger pieces by Fanny Mendelssohn. Her string quartet performed there by the Eben Quartet on Music Through the Night. Next, an oboe concerto by Ludwig Lebrun, Oboe Concerto No. 1, performed by the Radio Chamber Orchestra and oboist Bart Schneeman.

0: one of the greatest musical geniuses who attained maximum perfection on the oboe. That is how they once described Ludwig Lebrun. We just heard Lebrun's Oboe Concerto No. 1, performed by the Radio Chamber Orchestra and oboist Bart Schneeman under conductor Jan Willem de Vrend.
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2: On this week's broadcast of the San Francisco Symphony, superstar pianist Yuja Wang joins music director Esa-Pekka Salonen for two concertos written almost 100 years apart. 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The other, a more recent work by Esa-Pekka Salonen's own teacher. You'll also hear Claude Debussy's Travelogue of European Dances. 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

If we have never been amazed by the very fact that we exist, we are squandering the greatest fact of all. I have that quote on a magnet on my fridge, and it reminds me that sometimes being alive is simply magical. There's so much awe and wonder in this world, but you kind of have to take the time to look at it, right? When Dvorak wrote this symphony, he was struck by this euphoria, the sheer pleasure of just being alive. And that feeling comes through when you listen to this symphony, which you'll hear in full in about 20 minutes.

This composer's parents wanted him to be an architect, but Engelbert Humperdinck went on to study music, and his opera Hansel and Gretel brought him big fame in the late 1800s. After that fame, he stuck with the fairy tale theme and wrote Sleeping Beauty. From Sleeping Beauty by Humperdinck, this is Two Pictures.

In the late 1800s and early 1900s, Engelbert Humperdinck had success with the fairy tale genre. From his Sleeping Beauty, we just heard two pictures performed by the Bamberg Symphony Orchestra under conductor Carl Anton Rickenbacker. A symphony that channels the sheer joy of being alive is coming up in about 10 minutes. I'm Jalene Kahn, and I hope you can stick around.

Viennese Ladies Lohnler by Franz Schubert, performed by Ensemble Wien. The tone of this symphony by Antonín Dvořák

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The bravery of children is admirable. Where along the line do we lose our bravery? When Katrin Finch was just 5 years old, she did a really brave thing. She saw Spanish harpist Marisa Robles perform in concert. And after the concert, little Katrin went up to the table where Marisa Robles was selling tapes. And at 5 years old, Finch told Robles, "I'm going to be a harpist like you, but I haven't got a harp and I haven't got a teacher." Well, it didn't take much. A few years later, Katrin Finch would study harp. And within a few years, she won rounds in the BBC Young Musicians competition. She's taken the harp on as her own. And she's even written some music. This piece is written by Katrin Finch. It's her Celtic concerto, and she'll perform with Sinfonia Cymru.

Catherine Finch said that piece started out as an experiment, her Celtic concerto. Finch performed with Sinfonia Cymru, and the conductor was John Rutter on Music Through the Night. Frederick Delius spent time in Florida working on an orange grove, and that bright landscape and balmy weather inspired him to write his Florida Suite. From that suite, this is called By the River.

By the River from Florida Suite by Frederick Delius. The St. John's River is what he's referring to, the longest river in Florida, which originates near Jacksonville and flows 310 miles south. We just heard the English String Orchestra under conductor William Boughton on Music Through the Night. From Florida, we'll travel to the Czech countryside. That's coming up in about 20 minutes.

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0: The Emerson String Quartet recorded all of Beethoven's quartets during their career, so they're experts on the subject. They'll tell you the importance of that collection before they perform String Quartet number 4.
1: If you take the totality of Beethoven's work, those 16 quartets, you have really the cornerstone of the quartet repertoire, music that was to some extent influenced by Haydn and Mozart, but most significantly music that had a huge effect on generations of composers that followed Beethoven.

Beethoven's String Quartet No. 4, performed by the Emerson String Quartet on Music Through the Night. 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

0: The final movement from Ma Vlast, or My Country, by Bedřich Smetana. That's called From Bohemia's Woods and Fields, a piece that's joyful and melancholy, just like the woods themselves. Zdeněk McCall conducted the Milwaukee Symphony Orchestra on Music Through the Night.
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If you've done any amount of DIY or home renovation, you know that some things can take a little longer than you anticipated. You kind of anticipate these delays. Well, then things completely blow the budget and the timeline. Things you could not have anticipated happen. This piece of music was like one of those home renovations. It took the composer nearly 30 years to write it. How? Why? Well, he has a good excuse. You'll find out what took him so long and hear that entire concerto coming up in about 40 minutes. And that piano concerto will be played by the great Marta Argerich. I hope you can stick around. Some solo piano music here by Ernesto Nazare, performed by Antoine Zamore.

Pesaro Zemfesta by Ernesto Nazare, performed by pianist Antoine Zamor on Music Through the Night. 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Next, it's an oboe concerto by Richard Strauss, performed by oboist Gordon Hunt and the Berlin Radio Symphony Orchestra.

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an oboe concerto by Richard Strauss. Vladimir Ashkenazy conducted the Berlin Radio Symphony Orchestra and oboist Gordon Hunt. We've really heard a little bit of everything. That oboe concerto, some solo piano music before. Coming up, we'll hear a piano concerto that was 30 years in the making. It's played by the great Marta Argerich. But next, in just a minute, a piece for horn and orchestra.

Idol by Alexander Glazunov. Werner Andreas Albert conducted the Bamberg Symphony Orchestra, and that was hornist, that's short for soloist and hornist, Marie-Louise Neunecker on Music Through the Night. Next, we'll hear a piano concerto that took almost 30 years to finish. But Franz Liszt had a good excuse. He made a living as a touring pianist, and when he started writing this piano concerto, it was in the 1830s. Some other revisions were found in the late 1840s, and the music finally premiered in 1855. It was music well worth the wait. Here's pianist Marta Argerich and the London Symphony Orchestra playing Franz Liszt's Piano Concerto No. 1.

0: Marta Argerich and the London Symphony Orchestra, led by Claudio Abbado, and Piano Concerto No. 1 by Franz Liszt.
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4: 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Also, the upcoming Senate confirmation hearing for Todd Blanche, President Trump's controversial pick for his next attorney general. 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

0: There are different paths to leadership. Some people just land in the C-suite, and you wonder how they ever got there. Some people climb the ladder one step at a time. When it comes to Katie DeBretzeni, she's led ensembles and orchestras. She's a leader, so she has an idea about how to climb the ladder and grow into a leadership position. She'll share that strategy with you coming up in less than a half an hour.
1: Live from NPR News in Washington, I'm Dave Mattingly. The U.S. Navy is once again blocking ships from moving to and from Iranian ports. President Trump ordered the blockade be put back in place in response to Iranian attacks on commercial shipping in the Strait of Hormuz. U.S. Central Command says American forces carried out more strikes yesterday, hitting dozens of Iranian sites near the strait and Iranian coastal areas over 7 hours. They included missile and drone sites in an effort to further degrade Iran's ability to attack ships. Iran's health ministry says U.S. attacks have killed more than 30 people in recent days. It says these latest American strikes also wounded more than 250 others. New data from the UN's Children's Fund shows 77% of infants in the U.S. and around the world were fully vaccinated against measles in 2025. Measles is a highly infectious disease that's killed more than 750 children in Bangladesh in a major outbreak. NPR's Duri Bhaskaran says disruptions in Bangladesh's vaccine stockpile has been a major contributing factor.
2: In most cases, countries go through UNICEF to buy vaccines, about 2.2 billion doses a year. But when Bangladesh's interim government took power in late 2024, the country decided to procure vaccines on its own. Dr. Ephrem Lemengo is Global Chief of Immunization for UNICEF.
3: It usually leads to delays. And that's what exactly happened in Bangladesh. And that delay in concluding the procurement, which finally ended up not succeeding, led to significant and extended stockouts.
2: Some clinics ran out of the measles vaccine entirely. Lemengo says this left Bangladesh vulnerable to the major outbreak going on today. And while the new government has moved quickly to vaccinate kids now, a lot of the damage has already been done. Duri Bhaskaran, NPR News, Washington.
1: President Trump's nominee to lead the Centers for Disease Control and Prevention faces a Senate confirmation hearing today. NPR's Ping Huang has more.
4: Dr. Erica Schwartz will face questions about her qualifications and vision for the role. She's a retired Rear Admiral in the U.S. Public Health Service, who served as Deputy Surgeon General in the first Trump administration, and has voiced support for vaccines. Public health veterans expect she'll be confirmed. What comes next is more of a toss-up. Dr. Marcus Plesha is District Health Director in Atlanta, Georgia.
5: What we really need right now is a CDC director who can step in and be a spokesperson on some of the emerging issues we're facing. It's been quite a while now that there's not really been a permanent person to do that.
4: If confirmed, Schwartz will take over an agency that's been struggling with workforce cuts, low morale, and added layers of political review under Health Secretary Robert F. Kennedy Jr.'s leadership. Ping Huang, NPR News.
1: This is NPR News from Washington. Authorities in Northern California say they're still searching for three people who were missing after a charter boat capsized in the San Francisco Bay. One person is confirmed dead. Azul Dahlstrom Ekman with member station KQED says about 20 people were aboard the boat at the time.
6: The San Francisco Fire Department says the three-deck, 50-foot pontoon boat was based out of the city of Stockton and carrying mostly family members. Here's Chief Dean Crispin.
7: Our understanding was there was some kind of memorial service that they were engaging in. That's why they were using this particular vessel. And again, they were hit by a wave or took on water and the boat capsized.
6: Officials confirmed that three other passengers were taken to local hospitals and a dog died in the accident. The U.S. Coast Guard said it continues to search for the missing three boaters. For NPR News, I'm Azul Dahlstrom Ekman in San Francisco.
1: Spain has advanced to the final of the Men's World Cup soccer tournament with a 2-0 win over France. Spain will play the winner of today's other semifinal between Argentina and England. That game kicks off this afternoon in Atlanta. Argentina and Lionel Messi are the defending champions. The World Cup final is Sunday in New Jersey. The American League won last night's Major League Baseball All-Star Game 4-0 over the National League in Philadelphia. Cody Bellinger of the New York Yankees was named the game's most valuable player. He hit a two-run single in the first inning. The NL All-Stars managed just 3 hits in the game. I'm Dave Mattingly, NPR News, in Washington.
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0: It's really good to have your company as we enjoy these performances together. I'm Jalene Kahn. We'll hear string quartet and guitar coming up in less than 15 minutes. And still to come, a performance by a musician who has grown into leadership positions within the ensembles she plays with. How she got there and some advice for you on how to climb the ladder is coming up in less than a half an hour. The Mainz Wind Ensemble will play This Little Concerto by Carl Orff.

called Little Concerto by Carl Orff. Klaus Rainer Scholl conducted the Mainz Wind Ensemble on Music Through the Night. This composer has studied a lot of different guitar languages, like jazz, classical, and ethnic music. That all blends together in the music he's written, Dusan Bogdanovich. From Prisms, this is called Shape of My Heart.

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1: Guitarist William Cannon Geyser and the Alexander String Quartet, with music by Dusan Bogdanovich, Shape of My Heart from Prisms on Music Through the Night. An arrangement for violin of a Bach keyboard concerto is coming up in just a minute.

There are a lot of different ways to grow into a leadership position. For violinist Katie DeBrezeni, she says she learned her craft sitting at the back of the violin section. And she thinks that's the best way for anybody to learn. You learn from your superiors and people who have more experience than you. And slowly, you too can work your way up. By the time you are put in a leadership role, you will have absorbed all these amazing things that others taught you. This is DeBrezeni's arrangement of Bach's Keyboard Concerto No. 2. She plays with the English Baroque soloists.

Bach's harpsichord concertos have been a subject of debate for a long time. People wonder whether it was ever intended by Bach to perform that music on violin. Well, violinist Katie DeBrett-Zenny is in the camp that believes Bach adapted that harpsichord concerto from a violin concerto that was lost. That was DeBrett-Zenny's arrangement of Bach's Keyboard Concerto No. 2. She played with the English Baroque soloists under conductor John Elliott Gardner.

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0: Live from NPR News in Washington, I'm Windsor Johnston. The United States launched a fourth round of strikes overnight, targeting dozens of Iranian military sites along the Strait of Hormuz. Iran responded with attacks on U.S. bases in Kuwait, Bahrain, and Jordan. NPR's Hadil Alshouchi reports the escalation comes as Washington reimposes a blockade on Iranian ports.
1: U.S. Central Command said the latest round of strikes lasted 7 hours and targeted Iranian naval capabilities and defense systems. In response to a U.S. blockade, Iran's Revolutionary Guard threatened to block the Bab el-Mandeb Strait, a narrow vital waterway that connects the Red Sea to the Gulf of Aden and the Indian Ocean that would effectively halt oil exports from the Middle East. This comes as President Trump walked back a threat to impose a 20% fee on ships passing through the Strait of Hormuz after consultations with Gulf allies. Sirens were heard in Bahrain and Kuwait early Wednesday, and Jordan said it intercepted missiles over its airspace. Hadil Alshouchi, NPR News, Istanbul.
0: A federal judge has temporarily blocked the Trump administration from denying visas to or seeking to deport non-citizens working on or studying online content moderation. NPR's Shannon Bond reports the judge says the policy likely violates the First Amendment.
2: The State Department has said the visa ban targets foreign nationals it says are, quote, complicit in censoring Americans. In March, a group of independent tech researchers sued the administration, saying the visa policy itself is an attempt to silence views the government doesn't like. In a new order, U.S. District Judge James Boasberg says the plaintiffs' arguments are likely to succeed, so the policy will be put on hold while the lawsuit proceeds. The State Department didn't respond to a request for comment. The coalition of researchers who brought the lawsuit said it welcomed the judge's decision. Shannon Bond, NPR News.
0: The Trump administration has ordered Immigration and Customs Enforcement to suspend most vehicle stops following two deadly shootings in just over a week. NPR's Sergio Martinez-Beltran reports the order came a day after an ICE officer shot and killed a Colombian national in Maine.
3: DHS has accused Duran Guerrero in Maine of attempting to flee the scene. The agency's policy says deadly force cannot be used solely to prevent someone from fleeing unless the person poses a significant threat. Paul Honker is a former chief counsel for ICE in Dallas.
4: The standards in principle are clear. A person has to pose an imminent threat of harm to use deadly force.
3: Honker says whether the person poses an imminent threat is always from the perspective of the officer.
0: NPR Sergio Martinez-Beltran reporting. The Department of Homeland Security says the officer opened fire out of concern for public safety. This is NPR.
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6: This is WXXI Classical. Hello, I'm Brenda Trombley at 6:04. Very warm out already, 77 in Mendon and in Rochester, 79 on Irondequoit Bay, 80 degrees already on Sodus Point on this Wednesday, July 15th. You may notice the sunny skies in the forecast today are very hazy. Our high is expected to reach the upper 80s, and drifting smoke from wildfires in Canada is expected to diminish the air quality today in most of New York State. The Department of Health says the air will be unhealthy for some sensitive groups in western New York, eastern Lake Ontario, and central New York. My colleague WXXI's Beth Adams spoke to a University of Rochester Medical Center pulmonologist. Dr. Daniel Croft says he's been advising some of his patients to stay indoors. Older people, pregnant people, and those with heart disease, asthma, and other lung conditions are especially at risk. So he suggests, Dr. Daniel Croft of the U of R, he suggests checking the color-coded air quality index on your weather app throughout the day and adjusting your activity accordingly. Right now, that app, airnow.gov, shows that downtown Rochester, the air quality is 64, which is considered unsafe for sensitive groups. So you should be okay, but just keep an eye on the sky. It's going to be one of those weird summer days.

Mia Hussein conducted the National Orchestra of the Capital of Toulouse in Ophelia, or Ophelie, by Mel Bonis on WXXI Classical. We've got some music for all the moods of the morning this morning. Excitement, anxiety, or gentle contemplation, let's put it that way. Pieces by Jennifer Higdon, John Williams, Jeff Beal, Floating Your Way, Mozart, and you'll have a chance to win some tickets to a Met Summer Encore at the Movies coming up between now and 10 o'clock and a performance today. Right now it is 6:11, and nice to be up early with you on this hazy summer day. Martin Perlman leads Boston Baroque in Handel's music for the Royal Fireworks on WXXI Classical.

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0: Exotic Classical. I'm Brenda Tremblay. I hope you got a good night's sleep. We're able to keep cool. It was quite muggy overnight, and we've got more muggy weather, hazy sunshine, and hot breezes in the forecast for today. Our meteorologist, Josh Nichols, says it's going to get into the low 90s, a little cooler by the lakeshore. And I mentioned earlier, if you're just tuning in, you've probably heard that drifting smoke from wildfires in Canada is going to make it extra muggy today and extra hazy. In fact, the New York State Department of Health says the air will be unhealthy for those with sensitivities like asthma, pregnant women, those with heart disease. They're recommending that we check the color-coded air quality index, which I will do for you throughout the morning, to maybe think about staying inside today. If you had plans to be outside, you may want to avoid strenuous activity. And right now, the air quality index for Rochester, AQI, is moderate, 58. That just means if you have some kind of breathing sensitivity, you might want to stay indoors. There's a big cloud of smoke drifting over Toronto right now. It looks like Kingston is in the red, and that's far north and east of us. It's 6:30. This is WXXI Classical.
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0: We'll hear a brief waltz that was written in 1876 for the American Centennial Celebrations by French composer Jacques Offenbach. This is his American Eagle Waltz, originally written for cornet virtuoso Jules Levy with John Philip Sousa to tour with, played for us by the Cincinnati Pops, led here by Eric Kunzel.

0: If you went to some kind of celebration in 1876 for the American Centennial, you might have heard that the American Eagle Waltz was written specifically for John Philip Sousa and a cornet soloist by Jacques Offenbach. We heard the Cincinnati Orchestra, led there by Eric Kunzel. If you are here for the Daily Mystery Piece on WXXI, you're just in time. We've been exploring the theme of dreams, a suggestion that came from Gary, who listens. Hello, Gary, and hello to you. Thanks for tuning in. So you've been hearing some dreamy music. On Monday, we heard Felix Mendelssohn's Midsummer Night's Dream, inspired by William Shakespeare's play in the 1590s. And then yesterday, you heard this dream, which is more of a nightmare. It's from a symphony by a composer who wrote this in a frenzy in 1830. It's kind of autobiographical. The composer was in love with someone who did not return his affections, and at the end of the symphony, he imagines this witch's Sabbath where the ghost of his lover comes to haunt him. Did you recognize yesterday's mystery piece? It gets more and more diabolical. We heard yesterday Hector Berlioz's Witch's Sabbath from Symphonie Fantastique, played by the Utah Symphony Orchestra, conducted by Thierry Fisher. It was yesterday's mystery, and we'll get to today's mystery challenge and a new dream coming up next.
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0: Here's today's mystery piece. Around 1740, a composer in Padua, Italy, had a dream in which he saw the devil. The devil, in his dream, played the best violin solo the composer had ever heard. So you know how it is when you wake up from a dream, you try to remember the details. He woke up, this composer, wrote down what he thought he remembered from this nightmare of a dream with the devil. And despite feeling that his memory was so inferior to what he heard the devil play in his dream, he played this and said that it came from the devil. He said he should have broken his violin and abandoned music. It was so inferior to his vision. So the mystery for you is, what is the name of this sonata? And you get bonus points if you know the name of the composer.

0: We've been listening to a violin sonata played there by Gil Shaham with pianist Jonathan Feldman that supposedly came to the composer in a dream in 1740 in Italy. He says in his dream he saw the devil playing that music, or he heard this solo that blew his mind. I'm paraphrasing. He woke up in the morning and tried to write it down before he forgot, and he felt like his version that he remembered from his dream was so inferior that he should just give up music. But of course he did not. He traveled and played this piece called La. That is the mystery for today. Thanks again to Gary for suggesting a whole series of pieces of music reflecting a dream world here on WXXI Classical. It's our morning tradition, and you can hear the name of today's mystery piece tomorrow. See if you are right. If you have an idea for a future mystery theme, I'm Brenda Tremblay, and I most welcome your suggestions. The email is classical@wxxi.org. classical@wxxi.org. I'm also on Instagram. It's not terribly interesting, but if you'd like to see a little bit of insight behind the scenes, you can follow me at BrendaWXXI. BrendaWXXI.
1: 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His gift for bringing characters to life was equally potent in both environments. A trio for clarinet, cello, and piano by Nino Rota on the next performance today from APM.
0: That's coming up later this morning at 10 o'clock here on Classical 91.5, streaming at WXXIClassical.org and on the WXXI app. We'll check in with the latest headlines after we listen to this watery music. This is The Watermill by Ronald Binge, played here by the New London Orchestra, led by Ronald Corr.

0: The Watermill. We've been listening to music by Ronald Binge, played by the New London Orchestra, led by Ronald Corr on WXXO FM and HD1 Rochester, and streaming online at WXXIClassical.org. We'll check in with the headlines, with the air quality, and we'll hear about a diary of an American composer and musical lexicographer and one-time Rochesterian. Nicholas Sleminski is appearing on the datebook. But first, we'll check in the headlines at 7.
1: Live from NPR News in Washington, I'm Windsor Johnston. A U.S. naval blockade is back in place in the Strait of Hormuz as tensions with Iran escalate. President Trump now says the U.S. will take full control of the key waterway after previously declaring it open for business. NPR's Tom Bowman reports in order to do that, the U.S. would have to sharply reduce Tehran's ability to attack commercial ships.
2: Full control for the U.S. would mean that you have to eliminate or severely reduce Iran's power to fire drones or missiles at commercial ships. Iran has hit at least 7 commercial ships in the past week, damaging some, and the U.S. says nearly a dozen crew members are killed, wounded, or missing.
1: That's NPR's Tom Bowman reporting. China has announced economic growth of more than 4% in the second quarter, the lowest rate in more than 3 years. Danny Vincent reports the slowdown comes amid weak domestic demand and rising oil prices caused by the war in Iran.
3: China's second quarter growth fell below Beijing's four-year target. But the authorities said growth for the first half of the year remained on track. In March, China lowered its annual growth target to between 4.5 and 5%, the least ambitious target since 1991. A surge in exports helped to support the world's second largest economy, driven partly by the boom in artificial intelligence and the demand for Chinese electric vehicles. But spending at home remained weak, with many young people struggling to secure work. For NPR News, I'm Danny Vincent in Hong Kong.
1: The Department of Homeland Security says it will pause for now conducting traffic stops as part of its immigration crackdown. NPR Sergio Martinez-Beltran reports the shift in policy comes after 2 people were killed by federal immigration agents in Maine and Texas.
4: Joan Sebastian Duran Guerrero was killed in Maine this week, and Lorenzo Salgado Araujo was killed in Texas last week. Both deaths stemmed from traffic stops. Neither of the men were the intended immigration enforcement targets. The Department of Homeland Security accused Duran Guerrero of being a public safety threat and Salgado Araujo of weaponizing his car to run over an ICE officer, but no video evidence has been presented to back up DHS's claims. NPR confirmed that the agency will pause, at least for now, conducting traffic stops. White House Border Czar Tom Homan told reporters the agency will review whether the training for ICE officers is sufficient and whether they need more support to be safe. Sergio Martinez Beltran, NPR News, Austin, Texas.
1: Acting Attorney General Todd Blanche goes before the Senate Judiciary Committee today for the first of 2 days of confirmation hearings. Senators are expected to question Blanche about the department's independence and its handling of the Epstein files. This is NPR News in Washington.
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0: You're listening to Classical Music on WXXI. I'm Brenda Tremblay. You'll see hazy sunshine across western and central New York. It will be hot and muggy as it was yesterday, breezy with highs in the low 90s. And you may notice it is especially sultry today. We've got drifting smoke from Canadian wildfires expected to diminish the air quality today and across most of New York as well as Rochester. That's already starting to happen. The State Department of Health says the air will be unhealthy, especially for sensitive groups. If you have a heart issue or asthma, lung condition, if you're a pregnant woman, and we're all being advised to check the color-coded air quality index airnow.gov to help us decide whether or not to go outside and play today. Right now, that air quality index says it's reading at 58, which is moderate. That just means that if you are unusually sensitive to particle pollution, you should consider reducing your activity level or maybe shorten the amount of time you are outside. Maybe don't play that long round of golf today. You may notice it's a little quieter, too, with the birds acting a little funny. On a hazy day like this in 2023, two scientists from Cornell, doctoral students, noticed that the birds at their field site had gone quiet. So they paid attention. They published a study this year in the magazine Biological Conservation showing that the birds were affected by Canadian wildfire smoke from that summer's record-breaking fires. The smoke seemed to dampen the bird song of multiple species. It is Wednesday, July 15th, and we're going to begin this new hour together with a triumphal march by Alexander Glazunov. Here is Kenneth Skirmerhorn leading the Hong Kong Philharmonic Orchestra. Good morning.

A triumphal march by Alexander Glazunov with a refrain, glory, glory, hallelujah. At least that was what's going through my head as we were listening to the Hong Kong Philharmonic Orchestra in that American sounding music led by Kenneth Skirmerhorn. We'll take a page from the diary of an American composer in just a few minutes. He was a one-time Rochesterian on Nicholas Slanimsky. He's on the date book today. And we've got some guitar music to enjoy next. This is Tipico by Aitor Villa-Lobos, performed by guitar legend Pepe Romero.

0: An example of showroom music by Aitor Villa-Lobos, Tipico, performed there by Pepe Romero on WXXI Classical. It's 7:20.
1: This is the Composer's Datebook for July 15th. I'm John Burge. For decades, Nicholas Slonimsky, the Russian-born American composer, conductor, and witty musical lexicographer, compiled a reference work titled Music Since 1900. It's a year-by-year, month-by-month, day-by-day chronicle of musical events he deemed significant, interesting, or simply amusing. Here, for example, is Slonimsky's entry for July 15th, 1942. Aitor Villa-Lobos conducts in Rio de Janeiro, the first performances of three of his orchestral choros, number 6, number 9, and number 11, exhaling the rhythms, the perfumes, and the colors of the Brazilian scene, with tropical birds exotically chanting in the woodwinds against the measured beats of jungle drums. Slonimsky did have a way with words, and certainly had fun compiling his mammoth and highly readable reference work. For his part, the Brazilian composer, Aitor Villa-Lobos, was equally diligent, so much so that he claimed he couldn't always remember everything that he had written. His Choros No. 11 for piano and orchestra lasts 65 minutes and is one of his most ambitious works. Originally, the word choro meant improvised music by Brazilian street musicians, but Villa-Lobos always used the word in its plural form to describe more than a dozen of his instrumental works. Composer's Datebook is produced by APM, American Public Media, in conjunction with the American Composers Forum, reminding you that all music was once new.

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Trumpeter Fritz Hutter with organist Roger Sherman played a sonata for trumpets and organ by Giovanni Viviani on WXXI Classical. Tomorrow on the Datebook, you and I will hear about a dazzling violinist and hit the long tail of his legacy, which we still enjoy today. Good morning, I'm Brenda Tremblay. You may have noticed very hazy conditions outside, and you've probably heard about the Canadian wildfires. Here we are again. Is expected to diminish the air quality today. This drift

detecting smoke from our neighbors to the north. I know it's not your fault, but the State Department of Health says the air will be a little unhealthy today for sensitive people. If you're older, if you're pregnant, if you have a heart disease or asthma, you may want to reconsider that 4-hour pickleball marathon you were planning on. University of Rochester, one doctor is advising his patients to stay inside today. You can also hear about the air quality index here on WXXI Classical. We'll keep you up to date. Right now, it's still in the yellow, if that means anything to you. There's a moderate pollution rating of 58 AQI. One other note, several streets will be shut down across Rochester today as a local firefighter is laid to rest. Lieutenant John J.J. Joseph passed away last week at the age of 37 after a battle with cancer. According to the local chapter of the Firefighters Union, J.J. was a guy who loved life and worked hard, even pushing forward with his duties as union secretary just before he passed. So there will be a community service to remember Lieutenant Joseph at 11 o'clock this morning outside the Blue Cross Arena. And so sections of Broad Street, Court Street, Exchange, downtown will be closed starting at 8 o'clock this morning in about half an hour to accommodate the procession to and from the event. Some film music now. This is the love theme from Romeo and Juliet by composer Nino Rota, performed here by the Canadian ensemble La Pietà, led by Angèle Dubois.

0: Film music by Nino Rota for Shakespeare's Romeo and Juliet. That was the love theme, A Time for Us, performed by La Pietà, led by Angèle Dubois. You'll hear more from Nino Rota later this morning on PT.
1: 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His gift for bringing characters to life was equally potent in both environments. A trio for clarinet, cello, and piano by Nino Rota on the next performance today from 8 p.m.
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0: We'll listen now to two pieces by John Wesley Work III, beginning with a piece called At a Certain Church by Eastman graduate, performed here by pianist William Chapman Yahoe.

I love life so. We heard tenor William Brown singing The Soliloquy by John Wesley Work III with pianist Ann Sears. And before that, we heard At a Certain Church, more piano music by John Wesley Work III, played there by pianist William Chapman Yaho. Oboist Katerina Arfkin with Musica Alta Ripa performs an oboe concerto by Franz Richter on WXXI Classical. It's about 7:45.

0: 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If you are a Harry Potter fan, a little heads up, we're going to hear Hedwig's theme from the first movie, Harry Potter and the Sorcerer's Stone, right after the headlines at 8 o'clock in just a few minutes. And we've got a very brief preview of the Rochester Fringe Festival coming up as well, including a program funded in part by a state tourism grant. That's all ahead here on Classical 91.5.
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0: 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We heard members of the Boston Camerata there on Classical 91.5 and FM 90.3. We'll be back to music in just a moment after we check in with the latest headlines and weather for you, including the air quality rating coming up in just a moment. 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
1: Live from NPR News in Washington, I'm Windsor Johnston. President Trump's nominee for Attorney General Todd Blanche will go before the Senate Judiciary Committee today during the first day of his confirmation hearings. NPR's Ryan Lucas reports.
2: Senators are expected to press Blanche on his record at the Justice Department, including his handling of the Jeffrey Epstein files, the firing of apolitical career department employees, and the targeting of Trump's perceived foes. Republicans and Democrats alike also have questions about Blanche's role in the controversial settlement of Trump's IRS lawsuit, including the creation of a now-abandoned anti-weaponization fund. Blanche began the second Trump administration as the number two official at the Justice Department. He became acting attorney general in April after Trump pushed Pam Bondi out of the top job. Blanche has a narrow path to confirmation in the Senate, where Republicans have a razor-thin majority. Ryan Lucas, NPR News, Washington.
1: The U.S. military carried out a new wave of strikes against Iran today, targeting military capabilities used to attack commercial shipping in the Strait of Hormuz. Retired Vice Admiral Kevin Donegan is with the Middle East Institute. He tells NPR that economic pressure is mounting on both sides, but Tehran is facing the added strain of a renewed U.S. naval blockade.
3: Both the U.S. and Iran are going to be looking at the clock, and that clock is an economic clock. For the U.S., it's, you know, price of oil, and for the world, it's price of energy, etc. But for Iran, the U.S. just implemented their blockade of all goods coming and going from Iran via the sea, which we had stopped when the MOU first was put in place.
1: Donegan says that leaves President Trump balancing pressure on Tehran against the risk of higher energy prices at home. A new report issued by Human Rights Watch details multiple cases of abuse at immigration detention centers in the U.S. People being held in a camp at the Fort Bliss military base in Texas say they've experienced indiscriminate beatings and life-threatening medical neglect. NPR's Kat Lonsdorf reports.
4: The 84-page report was compiled after interviews with people detained at Camp East Montana, the nation's largest immigration detention center near El Paso, Texas. Those interviewed described having to live in filthy and cramped conditions, being fed spoiled food at infrequent meals, refused needed medical treatment, and barriers to legal representation. It said the abuses, quote, violate fundamental protections under U.S. and international human rights law. The report comes as the Trump administration has dramatically increased immigration arrests and announced plans to expand its immigration detention facilities at an unprecedented scale. The Department of Homeland Security did not immediately respond to NPR for comment about the report's findings. Kat Lonsdorf, NPR News, Washington.
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0: This is WXXI Classical. I'm Brenda Tremblay. The sun rose quite red this morning at 5:44 a.m., and it's going to be hazy throughout the day because of drifting smoke from Canadian wildfires. Those smoky fires are expected to diminish the air quality across western and central New York. The State Department of Health says the air will be unhealthy for some people with sensitivities. My colleague WXXI's Beth Adams spoke to a University of Rochester Medical Center pulmonologist, Dr. Daniel Croft. He says he's been advising some of his patients to stay indoors today, older people, pregnant women, those with heart disease, asthma, and lung conditions may find it a little hard to breathe today. There's some risk there. Dr. Croft says he's suggesting checking the color-coded air quality index on the weather app, that's air.gov, throughout the day and adjusting your activity accordingly. Other than that, you'll see hazy sun. It's going to be hot again with a high around 91. And right now we have a yellow air quality alert with a particle AQI at 58 in Rochester. It looks much hazier across Toronto and parts of the Adirondacks so far today, but that could change. One more note, Rochester's Fringe Festival will return in September, complete with the Spiegel Tent on East Main Street. This week, yesterday, organizers revealed the lineup, including an outdoor bash called Circus in the City. It'll involve acrobatics, trapeze, and aerial arts performances made possible by a state tourism grant. According to Fringe's founding producer and CEO Erica Fee, audiences will be able to enjoy a sauna outside a church. They'll be able to catch a show inside a camper and listen to music in a forest and more.
6: And you can meet Mark Twain, you can travel to the depths of the Titanic, you can experience a show completely in the dark or even in the belly of a whale.
0: I don't know if you could catch that, saying there's a show in the belly of a whale. Rochester's Fringe Festival will run from September 15th through the 26th.

0: I don't know about you, but I was picturing that beautiful snow owl, a snowy owl Hedwig from Harry Potter and the Sorcerer's Stone, delivering all of the magical letters from Hogwarts. We heard Hedwig's theme from the first Harry Potter film, and that music by John Williams, and that recording with John Williams himself just a few years ago, conducting the Berlin Philharmonic Orchestra. We've got music for all the moods of the morning this morning. Jennifer Higdon, Jeff Beals coming your way, maybe a little bit of Mozart, and lots of options for you if you're looking for live music tonight. As usual, you have the ridiculous number of choices.
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0: At one point, composer Nikolai Rimsky-Korsakov sailed around the world. He served, I think, 3 years in the Russian Navy and stepped onto the edge of Niagara Falls. He actually swung through this part of the world to see one of the most famous waterfalls on the planet. Those journeys around the world and all of that sailing definitely informed this music. This is from Scheherazade. This is the tale of the Kalandar Prince, played here by the Kirov Orchestra with violinist Sergei Levitin and Valery Gergiev conducting.

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1: That was the second section of Scheherazade by Nikolai Rimsky-Korsakov, The Tale of the Calendar. We heard the Kirov Orchestra led by Valery Gergiev on WXXI Classical. Looking at the events calendar and what's on TV tonight, at 8 o'clock you can watch Nature. It's Wednesday, so we've got lots of science on your PBS station with The Soul of the Ocean this evening at 8. You'll see the world of ocean waters with a never-before-seen look at how life underwater coexists. Soul of the Ocean at 8 o'clock, and that'll be followed by a look at black holes at 9 o'clock.
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1: Super dramatic. And then at 10 o'clock, there's a documentary about bugs, the insect apocalypse. Maybe you don't want to watch this. No, scientists and enthusiasts will look at the crucial role that bugs play on the planet and what our future would look like without bugs. I could do without mosquitoes, but Bugs That Rule the World is on at 10. Those shows all available via passports, member benefits. Rochester soprano Andrea Folan sings of abandonment here. This is a lament, and she's singing in German, "My poor heart ceased to beat so anxiously."

Soprano Andrea Follin singing The Abandoned One, a song by Franz Josef Haydn with the forte pianist Tom Bagan. Coming up in just a moment, we'll hear the William Tell Overture by Rossini, and we've got music for all the moods of the morning. Jennifer Higdon coming your way in about 10 minutes. Jeff Beal from his new release. He's written a series of piano preludes. We'll hear one of those in just a bit this morning. Later, you'll have a chance to win some tickets to see a Met Summer Encore from the Metropolitan Opera in New York. I'm Bridget Tremblay. It's 8:34. Welcome if you've just switched on 91.5 or you're streaming at WXXI Classical. If you're streaming from out of Western New York, you are missing a very hazy day. It's going to be sunny and hot again with a high in the low 90s. And we've got this drifting patchy smoke from Canadian wildfires that caused a blazing pink-red sunrise this morning. It's going to diminish our air quality today, probably by the middle of the afternoon. You'll definitely feel the hazy, sultry, you know, heaviness of the air. The State Department of Health says it will be unhealthy for you if you are sensitive to that sort of thing. If you have asthma, heart disease, any kind of lung condition, if you're a little older or pregnant, you probably want to stay inside today. And right now, it's not too bad. I've been watching the air quality for you, and the current air quality for Rochester is now 62. That's considered moderate. That's in the yellow. Once we get into the orange, that's when it's something to worry about, really. We'll listen now to the Hollywood Bowl Symphony Orchestra, led here by Felix Slatkin, performing Gioachino Rossini's William Tell Overture.

I am not even going to mention the Lone Ranger at all. That had nothing to do with the Lone Ranger. A William Tell Overture by Rossini was played by the Hollywood Bowl Symphony Orchestra, led by Felix Slatkin. Good day. I'm Brenda Trombley. It's about 12 minutes before 9 o'clock. Our next news update's coming up at 9, and we've got music of Jennifer Higdon and Jeff Beal, and your chance to get your hands on some tickets to see a Met opera at the movies. Tonight, you have so many choices for live music, including African drumming with Mayukwa at the Winton Branch Library this morning at 11. If you go, you'll hear some traditional African drumming with folktales and song. That's on the events calendar. At lunchtime today at St. Joseph Park downtown, you can hear cellist Sveta Garatsalova with flutist Emily Hutchinson and dancing at noon. That is free at St. Joseph's Park. Just take something to sit on. And this evening on the lawn of the Eastman Museum, you can hear the Mosaic Foundation. This is an internationally influenced reggae group with members hailing from Ghana and Hong Kong and Jamaica. Really a global ensemble. They're opening the gate to the garden at 5. The concert begins at 6, and you can find out more at eastman.org. And there's more. You can check the events calendar yourself at wxxiclassical.org. This is the Breeze Serenade by Jennifer Higdon, performed for us by the Chicago Sinfonietta, led here by Mei Ann Chen.

0: Breeze Serenade by Jennifer Higdon. We heard the Chicago Sinfonietta led there by May and Chen on WXXI Classical. It's about 5 minutes before 9 o'clock, and I'm Brenda Trombley. I did mention all of the choices you have for outdoor music. Not all of them, because there's so many. They're kicking off the Bands on the Bricks at the Rochester Public Market with a 90s tribute band tonight. That's free and open to all. Over at the Little Cafe, which will be air conditioned and indoors, you can hear the John Randall Quartet with some fresh takes on familiar tunes and some original songs. That also free, 7 o'clock. In the intimate little cafe. And then down at, not down, but in Highland Park this evening, the Rochester Community Players are staging Shakespeare's Taming of the Shrew with a fresh take on the play about the way men and women relate to each other. Director Jonathan Lowry has ideas, and he set The Taming of the Shrew in 2015. So that is a free comedy tonight in the Highland Bowl, The Taming of the Shrew, 8 o'clock. And just take something to sit on, and you can find more at rochestercommunityplayers.org.
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0: Canadian Brass playing No More Gallivanting from The Marriage of Figaro by Wolfgang Amadeus Mozart.
1: Next on Summer in Studio E, we hear selections from Finger Lakes Opera's 2026 Summer Festival. Tune in to hear about their upcoming performances of Glory Denied by Tom Ciappullo and Mozart's Marriage of Figaro, with selections sung for us by a few of the cast members. I'm Steve Johnson. Hope to see you there Thursday, July 16th at noon on WXXI Classical.
0: And that's coming your way tomorrow. I'm Rhonda Tremblay, and we'll be back to music in just a moment. The news is next, and several streets are shut down across downtown Rochester today as a local firefighter is being laid to rest. His name was John J.J. Joseph, and he passed away last week at the very young age of 37. There will be a community service to remember Lieutenant Joseph.

0: At 11 o'clock outside the Blue Cross Arena. So if you're downtown, you'll see parts of Broad Street, Court Street, Exchange Boulevard, all closed starting around now to accommodate the procession to and from that big event. 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
1: Live from NPR News in Washington, I'm Windsor Johnston. Immigration and Customs Enforcement says it's pausing most vehicle stops during enforcement operations. The change follows two deadly shootings in just over a week. Many federal immigration agents still don't have body cameras that could provide a clear record of what happens during those stops. NPR Sergio Martinez-Beltran reports.
2: After the deadly shootings of U.S. citizens Renee Good and Alex Preddy in Minneapolis, DHS said it was going to quickly deploy body cameras to agents across the country. Well, that hasn't happened. Only about half of the field officers have body cameras, according to DHS. The agency is blaming Democrats in Congress and the partial government shutdowns for this. But the agency is once again vowing to deploy body cameras for all agents in the next 60 days. Advocates, politicians, and community members are calling for independent investigations into these shootings.
1: That's NPR Sergio Martinez-Beltran. The United States launched a fourth round of strikes overnight, targeting dozens of Iranian military sites along the Strait of Hormuz. Iran responded with attacks on U.S. bases. NPR's Adil Al-Shalchi reports the escalation comes as Washington reimposes a blockade on Iranian ports.
3: U.S. Central Command said the latest round of strikes lasted 7 hours and targeted Iranian naval capabilities and defense systems. In response to a U.S. blockade, Iran's Revolutionary Guard threatened to block the Bab el-Mandeb Strait, a narrow vital waterway that connects the Red Sea to the Gulf of Aden and the Indian Ocean that would effectively halt oil exports from the Middle East. This comes as President Trump walked back a threat to impose a 20% fee on ships passing through the Strait of Hormuz after consultations with Gulf allies. Sirens were heard in Bahrain and Kuwait early Wednesday, and Jordan said it intercepted missiles over its airspace. Hedil Al-Shalchi, NPR News, Istanbul.
1: President Trump's nominee to lead the Centers for Disease Control and Prevention will face a Senate confirmation hearing today. NPR's Ping Huang reports.
4: Dr. Erica Schwartz will face questions about her qualifications and vision for the role. She's a retired Rear Admiral in the U.S. Public Health Service, who served as Deputy Surgeon General in the first Trump administration, and has voiced support for vaccines. Public health veterans expect she'll be confirmed. What comes next is more of a toss-up. Dr. Marcus Plesha is District Health Director in Atlanta, Georgia.
5: What we really need right now is a CDC director who can step in and be a spokesperson on some of the emerging issues we're facing. It's been quite a while now that there's not really been a permanent person to do that.
4: If confirmed, Schwartz will take over an agency that's been struggling with workforce cuts, low morale, and added layers of political review under Health Secretary Robert F. Kennedy Jr.'s leadership. Ping Huang, NPR News.
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0: This is WXXI Classical. Hello, I'm Brenda Tremblay. Pretty hot already on this Wednesday morning. It's 81 at Point Breeze, 80 in Geneseo, and we've got an air quality alert as the temperature warms up to the low 90s today. Here's the forecast. That blazing sun, hazy sun, will ensure it's another sticky day. Again, the high will be in the low 90s, cooling down into the 60s overnight tonight. But the big news is this drifting smoke from Canadian wildfires. It is diminishing the air quality today in Rochester. We started out with an index of about 55 and are up to 70. It could get a little hazier before it gets better. The New York State Department of Health is advising those with sensitivities to stay indoors. If you're an older person or pregnant, if you have heart disease, asthma, or any kind of lung condition, probably a good day to stay indoors. I hope you are well on this Wednesday, July 15th. We'll hear lots of great music and give you the chance to get some tickets to see a movie from the Metropolitan Opera in in New York, but we'll begin.

begin this hour with a little piece of music by L. Viola Kinney. She's a longtime public school teacher, and she wrote this little piece called Mother's Sacrifice. It's played for us by Luke Welch.

Composer Elviola Kinney spent more than 30 years teaching music and English at a then-segregated high school in Missouri. A 20th-century composer wrote that little work called Mother's Sacrifice. We heard it from a new release featuring Toronto pianist Luke Welch. The CD and the recording includes music by all women composers, and many of them pretty much forgotten. So thanks to Luke for finding that little gem. Mother's Sacrifice by Elviola Kelly. I'm Reda Tremblay, and you have a chance right now to go to the movies to see Renee Fleming starring in the sparkling operetta The Merry Widow. The Metropolitan offers offering these summer encores at the movies, and this one is happening next Wednesday, so a week from today at 1 o'clock in the afternoon. So that's maybe a deciding factor for you. But imagine it could be quite sultry next week on July 22nd, and you'd be happy to go to either Eastview Mall or Cinemark Tinseltown. You get to decide, or the AMC in Webster to see soprano Renee Fleming with Nathan Gunn co-starring in a 2015 production of The Merry Widow. Would you like to go? Again, this is for next Wednesday afternoon at 1 o'clock at the theater of your choice, and you can try to win these tickets to the Met Opera at the Movies at this phone number. It's 585-258-0370. That's 585-258-0370 to see our own Renee Fleming starring in The Merry Widow. Well, I've been looking forward to listening to this piece with you all morning long. The Five Bagatelles by Gerald Finzi features clarinetist Richard Stoltzman, recorded here with the Guildhall String Ensemble.

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0: On Classical 91.5, we've been listening to The Five Bagatelles by Gerald Finzi in the hands of clarinetist Richard Stoltzman, playing with the Guildhall String Ensemble. Congratulations to Marlene. She won those tickets to see Renee Fleming starring in a rebroadcast of The Merry Widow next Wednesday. And if you did not win, do try again. We've got lots of tickets to give away to that encore from the Metropolitan Opera. Coming up on Performance Today in about half an hour.
1: 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His gift for bringing characters to life was equally potent in both environments. A trio for clarinet, cello, and piano by Nino Rota on the next Performance Today from 8 p.m.
2: 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And Jiva Theater, presenting Elvis My Way, a tribute concert featuring touring musician Brandon Bennett, celebrating the music of the King with songs like Blue Suede Shoes and Can't Help Falling in Love, July 9th through the 19th. 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
0: Composer Jeff Biel has recently published a volume of etudes he calls the New York Etudes, and here is one of them. It's called Sun Surrounds Us, and it's played by the composer.

Eastman trained composer, faculty member Jeff Beal played his piece called Sun Surrounds Us from the New York Etudes, a new volume of work he's produced. He's playing his own music there. Well, speaking of sun surrounds us, we've got very hazy skies and a sun looking very red in some spots this morning. It might get a little worse before it gets better. We have an advisory from the National Weather Service of an air quality alert because of Canadian wildfires. Do you remember this? Sometimes that smoke drifts our way, and it's happening right now. We started out with an air quality of about 55 particles per whatever, and now we're almost to 100, which is a moderate kind of pollution. So if you have any asthma or heart issues, officials are urging you to stay indoors. It's going to be a very hazy day and warm, hot as it was yesterday with a high in the low 90s. Let's move on to a symphony by Ernst Eichner. This is his fourth symphony, played here by L'Arte del Mondo with Werner Erhardt conducting.

0: Symphony by Ernst Eichner, played by L'Arte del Mondo, led by Werner Erhard on WXXI Classical.
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0: I'm Brenda Trombley, trusting you're having a nice morning on this Wednesday. It's the middle of July already, the 15th. How does it happen? Well, and our time together before performance today with one more piece. This is a little bit of seafaring music, the Hebrides Overture by Felix Mendelssohn. The Hanover Band in this recording is conducted by Roy Goodman.

0: The Hebrides Over Tour by Felix Mendelssohn. We heard the Hanover Band led there by Roy Goodman on WXXO-FM and HD1 Rochester, WXXY-FM Houghton, streaming online at WXXIClassical.org. Tomorrow, you and I will listen to something old, something new, a comedy of errors. We've got music by Missy Mazzoli and Cecile Coles, as well as Vivaldi on the playlist for tomorrow here on Classical 91.5. I'm Brenda Trombley. Thank you for listening. Coming up on Connections at noon, a conversation about what is patriotism in 2026. According to a recent Gallup poll, it hit a 25-year record low this year. And a lot of people are having some interesting conversations. You can hear one of them at noon on Connections on 105.9 FM, streaming online on YouTube via WXXI News. Steve Johnson is here getting ready to spend the afternoon with you. He'll be in after performance today coming up next. And do stay tuned. We'll keep you abreast of this hot and muggy condition with sultry air. It's 10 o'clock.
1: Sometimes you hear about a composer's early period or late period or how he or she evolved. Some composers, however, kinda had a sense of what sort of music they wanted to make right from the get-go and did not change much throughout their lives. Nino Rota is a good example of that. His works from the 1940s don't sound dramatically different from stuff written three decades later. From APM American Public Media, this is Performance Today. I'm Valerie Kaler. On the way this hour, chamber music by Nino Rota, a trio for clarinet, cello, and piano from the foothills of the Rockies. Music for Three by Nino Rota, on the way about 25 minutes from now. Right now, Nino for Nine. Rota composed this piece in 1959. An all-star ensemble from the Salon de Provence Festival made this recording.

When that album came out, Fanfare magazine said Nino Rota's Nonna is what might happen if Rossini and Poulenc could collaborate through a spirit medium. More from Nino Rota ahead this hour. From APM, American Public Media, this is Performance Today, taking you to concerts around the world. I'm Valerie Kaler with a little explainer on the musical form known as a tone poem. Generally speaking, a tone poem, sometimes called a symphonic poem, is a composition inspired by a non-musical idea. That idea might be an actual poem. Think Paul Dukas' Sorcerer's Apprentice or Franz Liszt's Les Preludes. Maybe a painting, Rachmaninoff's Isle of the Dead. In the case of Ottorino Respighi's Roman trilogy, the landscape, the structures, and history of Rome fueled his suites of tone poems. We're about to hear a tone poem by Jean Sibelius, one of several written by the Finnish composer. The title of the piece is Ensaga, a tale. So what was the tale? People have been trying to suss this out, the inspiration, the narrative, the story, for more than a century. If Sibelius were here and we could ask him, he'd likely shrug. He finally said outright that it did not represent any specific legend. Quote, "It is an expression of a state of mind." Well, just because Sibelius claimed no specific fable or poem as inspiration for a tale and saga doesn't mean there isn't a narrative. There's an arc, there's drama, resolution. We just get to fill in the details ourselves.

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0: A tone poem is music inspired by something outside of music, a poem, a legend, a landscape, even a feeling. Some tell a clear story. Others, like the piece we just heard, simply invite you into a world, and your imagination fills in the details. We heard Ensaga by Jean Sibelius. Sakari Oramu led the Berlin Radio Symphony Orchestra in concert at the Philharmonie in Berlin. 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
1: You're listening to WXXI Classical. It's Wednesday, July 15th. And I'm Steve Johnson. You may have seen the haze outside. The New York Department of Environmental Conservation has issued an air quality alert at least through midnight this evening, but we may be seeing some of that smoke hanging over till tomorrow as well. Should be warm today and tomorrow as well. Highs getting up to 90 degrees today, maybe up to 88 tomorrow, with lows in the upper 60s on both days. Things will start to cool off over the weekend, and we may finally see temperatures back in sort of the mid to low 80s over the weekend, with some rain expected as well. This afternoon is the last day of our America 250 playlist, and we've got some great music to send it off by Frank Tekeli, Charles Schadl, Harry T. Burley, and more. Hope you'll be there with me between noon and 4.
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0: In the 16th century, Tomás Luis de Vitoria wrote a darkly luminous setting of O Vos Omnes, whose text from the Book of Lamentations is a request to be seen in the midst of sorrow. Don't look away. See me here in this pain. Rina Esmail wanted to write a companion piece to Vitoria's O Vos Omnes that inhabited the same space of profound sorrow, but with glimmers of light beginning to pierce the shadow. She chose a text called When the Violin by 14th century Persian poet Hafiz. When the violin can forgive the past, it starts singing. When the violin can stop worrying about the future, you will become such a drunk, laughing nuisance that God will then lean down and start combing you into her hair. When the violin can forgive every wound caused by others, the heart starts singing. The original version of Rina Esmail's When the Violin was written for choir with obbligato, violin, or cello. So sometimes the title is poetic rather than literal. Cellist Elisa Weilerstein here to break your heart with the help of what you said. Rina Esmail's When the Violin.

0: When the Violin by Rina Esmail. The UK ensemble Voces 8 teamed up with cellist Elisa Weilerstein for that performance at the Prebis in La Jolla, California, presented by La Jolla Chamber Music Society. Esmail wrote her piece as a response or a companion piece to Vittoria's O Vos Omnes. She said the text of O Vos Omnes is asking simply to be seen in a moment of sorrow, to be beheld through suffering and darkness. She said a poem by 14th century Persian poet Hafiz. That text, she says, responds in such a beautiful way. It moves through that darkness and begins to let those very first slivers of light in. Rina Esmail likens that process or that moment to a breakthrough, but not a sharp-edged one with an explosion of light and fanfare. It's about finding the soft, warm place within ourselves where music can expand and reverberate. When the violin can forgive the past, it starts singing. In a moment, a gift for melody, both on screen and on stage. 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
0: Nino Rota created movie music for many, many directors, including Coppola and Zeffirelli. But it was his quarter-century-plus collaboration with Federico Fellini for which he's most noted, La Strada, La Dolce Vita. So in the 1960s, Nino Rota was at the pinnacle of his career as a film composer, writing as many as 10 film scores a year. It was right around this time he decided to cut back on the stresses of the movie biz and focus on other music. He wrote the trio we're about to hear, a trio for clarinet, cello, and piano, in 1973, just a few years before his death in 1979. From the Colorado College Summer Music Festival, clarinetist Alan Kay, cellist Mark Hosauer, and pianist William Wolfram play music by Nino Rota.

0: The movies might have made him famous, but composer Nino Rota was just as proud of his works for the concert stage. We heard some chamber music by Nino Rota, his trio for clarinet, cello, and piano. Alan Kay, Mark Kossauer, and William Wolfram gave that performance in Packard Performance Hall on the campus of Colorado College during their summer music festival. Alan Kay teaches clarinet and coaches chamber music at the Juilliard School. He's also principal clarinetist with the Orpheus Chamber Orchestra, the Orchestra of St. Luke's, and Santa Fe Opera Orchestra, among others. And as we just heard, a frequent presence at chamber music festivals all across the country. The podcast of our show is supported by Made in Cookware. 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
2: Hi, this is Bill McLaughlin inviting you to explore masterpieces from Bruckner, Mahler, and Sir Edward Elgar. 22 symphonies between the three of them, and all the more remarkable since Bruckner was in his 40s before he composed this first, and Elgar had just turned 50. Wonderful, vivid, colorful pieces from the height of the Romantic period. 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
0: Jörg Widmann is really good at playing the clarinet, and he's passionate about the power of emotion in music. Widmann says pure joy can be really difficult for a composer to capture in a way that feels genuine and natural. And that one of his favorite composers along those lines was working in Vienna in the early 1800s, Carl Maria von Weber. From APM, American Public Media, this is Performance Today. I'm Valerie Kaler. Coming up, the joy of this clarinet quintet by Carl Maria von Weber in a stunning performance from a recent concert in Portland, Oregon. That's on the way later in this hour of PT.

Also ahead, music for strings by Spanish cellist and composer Andrea Casarubios. That old advice for aspiring novelists, write what you know, applies to writing music as well. A great deal of Casarubios' music is for her instrument, the cello. Here's a piece she wrote in 2019 for cello and piano. Mensajes del agua, messages from water. Pianist Audrey Abela joins cellist and composer Andrea Casarubios.

Mensajes del agua, messages of the water. That was the middle movement of the Mirage Cello Concerto by Andrea Casarubios, but it's often played as a standalone work. We heard the composer herself playing cello in that recording with pianist Audrey Abela. More Casarubios coming up in just a second. From APM, American Public Media, this is Performance Today. I'm Valerie Kaler. I'm glad you're here for today's musical adventures and discoveries. Buckle up. We are hopping into the Wayback Machine for a Saturday Night Live sketch from literally a half century ago. Gilda Radner is playing a troubled child, and her parents take her to see a child psychologist. When they get to the appointment, the psychologist, Lorraine Newman, is sitting cross-legged on top of the desk. She is an actual child, a child psychologist. Anyway, she says to the parents, "Who better to understand the mind of a child than another child?" And that popped into my head as I was putting my notes together for the piece we're about to hear. Who better to understand the mind of a cellist than another cellist? When Spanish-born cellist Andrea Casarubios turned her hand to writing music, it was immediately clear that she knew her way around string instruments. Her writing is so idiomatic, so comfortable for strings, beautifully designed and considered. Write what you know, eh? Here's A Far Cry, playing Overture and Chorale by Andrea Casarubios.

to my mother and her obsession with J.S. Bach. That's the dedication at the top of Overture and Chorale by Spanish-born cellist and composer Andrea Casarubios. She wrote it originally for four cellos, and then she reimagined the piece in the version we just heard, part of a concert called Reimagine from the group A Far Cry. They gave that concert at Jordan Hall in their hometown of Boston. A Far Cry. They used to say they were conductorless, meaning they work without a conductor on the podium. And now they prefer to say they are self-conducted. The leadership comes from within the ensemble itself. Always glad to feature A Far Cry here on PT.

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1: You're listening to WXXI Classical. It's Wednesday, July 15th, and I'm Steve Johnson. It is hazy today, and we do in fact have an air quality alert issued by the New York Department of Environmental Conservation that could be in effect through midnight tonight, though it's looking like we may have some of this wildfire smoke hanging around tomorrow as well. Temperatures should be pretty warm, too. Highs today getting up to 90 degrees, 88 as the high tomorrow, with lows in the mid to upper 60s both nights as well. Things finally getting a bit more normal for the summer toward the weekend. We may even see some rain coming toward us Friday night into Saturday. I'll be joining you soon in the studio. Stay tuned in the next hour for some more music from our America 250 playlist, including some sketches by Harry T. Burley. We've got some band music by Frank Tekeli and more. Hope to The music you hear on WXXI Classical provides moments of calm and respite in a challenging world. 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
0: Remember when you were a kid and that last school bell rang in June and you raced out of the classroom with all the junk from your desk and your locker? And if you're like me, you dumped it on the floor right inside the door of your house and raced back outside to start summer vacation. Now, I've had some really good vacations as an adult, but nothing has ever recaptured that feeling of absolute freedom I got with summer break. Freedom from homework, from vocabulary words and spelling tests and math worksheets. Freedom from routine. It's delicious. There's nothing like it in the world. What better time to clear the cobwebs and get those creative juices flowing? Summer break was a happy, relaxed time for Johannes Brahms, and the sonatas he wrote during his vacations are testament to that expansive feeling. Here's the opening of his Violin Sonata No. 1. Violinist Geneva Lewis and pianist Evren Ozell teamed up for this performance at Clemson University in South Carolina.

German composer Johannes Brahms was in his late 40s when he wrote that music. What a great sense of balance and interplay between violin and piano. The Violin Sonata No. 1 by Brahms. We heard the opening movement played by violinist Geneva Lewis. You might remember that name. She was one of our PT Young Artists in Residence in 2020. And Evren Özel was at the piano. His name, probably familiar too. He won the bronze medal at the Cliburn Piano Competition just a couple years ago. Both in their 20s and both names to watch. Rising stars in the world of classical music. Geneva Lewis, Evren Özel. They gave that concert at Clemson University in Clemson, South Carolina. Thanks to our friends at the Lillian and Robert Utzi Chamber Music Series in Clemson for sharing that recording. In a moment, we've secretly replaced the string quartet with an orchestra. Let's see if the clarinetist notices.

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1: Heinrich Behrmann was the great clarinet player in Munich in the early days of the 1800s. Behrmann asked composer Carl Maria von Weber to write him some music, something special for clarinet and string quartet. Weber loved the idea. In a single day, Weber finished an entire movement, so just three more to go. But then 4 years went by, and Weber didn't get any more done on that piece. Behrmann got tired of waiting, so he scheduled a concert with Weber's new piece on the program. Lo and behold, with a deadline out there in public, Weber finished the piece the day before the concert. Nothing quite like a deadline to get those creative juices flowing. Weber's original is for clarinet and string quartet. Here's an arrangement for clarinet and small orchestra from a concert in Portland, Oregon. Jörg Wiedmann playing solo clarinet alongside 13 colleagues. This is the Clarinet Quintet by Carl Maria von Weber.

Carl Maria von Weber finished writing his clarinet quintet in 1815. It is a much-loved piece for clarinet supported by a string quartet. We just heard a version with the clarinet backed by a small orchestra. Jörg Widmann played solo clarinet alongside a baker's dozen of talented chamber colleagues in a concert presented by Chamber Music Northwest in Portland, Oregon. Jörg Widmann, phenomenal German clarinetist, also now a busy composer. He used to love improvising on his clarinet, and then he'd get mad when he couldn't remember his own improvisations. He just wanted to learn how to write them down. Now his compositions are played all over the world, and he teaches composition too in Berlin. Widmann is also a conductor with the Munich Chamber Orchestra, principal guest conductor of the North German Radio Symphony, and as of this year, he'll be serving as the artistic director of the Lucerne Festival Academy. Clarinetist, composer, conductor, professor, not many people busier in the world of classical music these days than Jörg Widmann.

0: Valerie Kaler. 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Things take a turn for the wacky when the delivery man and the rose recipient fall in love. 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
4: 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I'm Steve Johnson, looking forward to another afternoon together, including some music to help us wrap our America 250 playlist. For the last 2 weeks, we've been showcasing American music with 250 pieces, and this afternoon we bring it to a close, but we've still got a couple great ones to go through too. We'll be hearing some music for Concert Band by Frank Tekeli. We've got some indigenous music by Charles Schadel. We'll be listening to the music that inspired Dvorak to write his Ninth Symphony. And to wrap it all up, we've got a symphony by Philip Glass to enjoy together. I'll be with you until 4 o'clock this afternoon, and I hope you'll stick around to share that all with me. It is 12 o'clock now. Time to hand things off to our friends at NPR for the latest news.
5: Live from NPR News, I'm Lakshmi Singh. The Senate Judiciary Committee is weighing whether to keep Acting Attorney General Todd Blanche in his job permanently. Blanche's tenure has been overshadowed by criticism on several fronts, including accelerated investigations into President Trump's political rivals and the DOJ's handling of files related to the late financier and convicted sex offender Jeffrey Epstein. The panel's ranking Democrat, Senator Dick Durbin of Illinois, addressed the Epstein case today.
6: Under your leadership, more than 1,000 FBI personnel were pulled off of other priorities and directed to flag Epstein records for any mentions of President Trump. When scrutiny of the cover-up intensified, you participated in meetings in the White House Situation Room to strategize about how to protect President Trump.
5: Also on Capitol Hill this morning, a confirmation hearing for Jay Clayton to head the nation's intelligence agencies, and for Dr. Erica Schwartz, a retired Rear Admiral, to lead the Centers for Disease Control and Prevention. President Trump is urging Immigration and Customs Enforcement to keep conducting traffic stops despite two recent deadly shootings involving men who were not the intended targets of immigration operations. Yesterday, ICE said it would pause stops deemed non-urgent following a series of deadly encounters with civilians in Minnesota and most recently in Texas and in Maine. In those cases, federal officers cited self-defense or public safety threats. President Trump is in Pennsylvania for the state's Defense and Innovation Summit. The event brings together government officials, military, and technology leaders as well. NPR's Deepa Shivaram has more.
7: The president is set to deliver a message about strengthening U.S. defense manufacturing and technology at a time when his administration is ramping up attacks on Iran. Trump visited Pennsylvania just last month in an effort to drum up support from voters ahead of the midterm elections later this year. His message then was that costs would soon come down, but now that conflict has reignited between the U.S. and Iran, gas prices have started to climb up again. Deepa Shivaram, NPR News, The White House.
5: Meanwhile, the U.S. and Iran have continued to trade fire for another day as they compete for control of the Strait of Hormuz. In the U.S., AAA posted higher gas prices today. The national average is $3.89 for a gallon of regular gasoline. Amazon's announced plans to launch a satellite internet service next year in South Africa that may put it ahead of the Starlink founded by South African native Elon Musk. Today, Amazon said it was collaborating with the internet provider Heritel to launch service in one of Africa's largest and most advanced economies. Amazon is a financial supporter of NPR. This is NPR News.
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4: Good afternoon. This is WXXI Classical. I'm Steve Johnson with you on Wednesday, July 15th. We are dealing with quite a bit of haze right now. The skies are looking pretty orange out the window from this wildfire smoke blowing through the region. Currently, we're at an AQI of 142. We could be seeing that go up to 180 over the course of the day, which is a code red in terms of current air quality. The New York State Department of Environmental Conservation in Albany has issued an air quality health advisory for fine particulates until midnight. So do make sure that you're avoiding strenuous outdoor physical activity to limit adverse health effects. And you can find out more about this air quality index by visiting weather.gov. Temperatures today could be reaching 86 degrees. Right now, we're at 78 in Rochester, 87 out in Houghton.

The Chartus by Vittorio Monti, usually heard played on a violin, but we heard that arrangement played by the Budapest Brass Quintet on WXXI Classical. I'm Steve Johnson. Here on WXXI, we are celebrating America's 250th with a 250-piece playlist of American music. And you may know about the New World Symphony by Antonin Dvorak that was inspired by some Native American melodies as well as some spirituals. Well, Dvorak learned about spirituals because of one of his students, a man by the name of Harry T. Burley, who was known to walk through the halls while he was doing kind of odd jobs to pay for his way through the conservatory. He would do janitorial work and sing spirituals in the hallway. And Dvorak pulled him aside a couple times and said, "Hey, teach me about that song." Well, it turns out that Burley was a great composer himself, as exemplified here by his Four Southland Sketches, music of Harry T. Burley, played here by violinist Kristen Lee and pianist Jeremy Ajani Jordan.

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0: That's tomorrow evening at 10 o'clock on WXXI. Next up, we'll share a symphony by Johann Baptist von Hall. Here's Kevin Mallon conducting the Toronto Chamber Orchestra.

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0: A Symphony in C Major by Johann Baptist von Hall. Kevin Mallon leading the Toronto Chamber Orchestra in that performance.
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3: If you've ever attended an orchestra concert, you've probably had the opportunity to see a concerto or a work that features a soloist in front of the orchestra. While most of these works do indeed showcase one lone player, it is possible to write a concerto that features more than just one musician. As a matter of fact, some composers went as far as to write concerti for the entire orchestra. Hi, I'm Loki Karuna, and on this edition of Noteworthy, we'll spend a little time with a really great example of a concerto for orchestra, one by the late great Ulysses Kay. Born in 1917, Ulysses Kay was a composer who played a big role in the development of what's known as the post-war era of Western classical music. Encouraged by a fellow black composer, William Grant Still, Ulysses Kay explored a neoclassical approach to composition, or music that takes really old frameworks and incorporates new ideas into them, with his 1948 Concerto for Orchestra serving as a great example. Maybe you can hear the really old meeting the then really new in this excerpt from his Concerto for Orchestra. Ulysses' neoclassicism extended well beyond the Concerto for Orchestra, with five operas, chamber works, and even choral compositions to his credit. Performances of his works have greatly increased since he died in 1995, making him not only one of the 20th century's most important black composers, but also one of history's most noteworthy. Noteworthy is a production of WDAV Classical Public Radio.
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0: I'm Steve Johnson. Having just heard about Ulysses Kay's Concerto for Orchestra on today's episode of Noteworthy, I thought we'd give it a listen. Here it is, the Concerto for Orchestra by Ulysses Kay, played for us by the Royal Scottish Academy of Music and Drama Wind Orchestra with conductor Kellen Gray.

Concerto for Orchestra by Ulysses K in a performance by the Royal Scottish Academy of Music and Drama Wind Orchestra with conductor Kellen Gray on member-supported public radio, WXXO FM and HD1 Rochester, and WXXY FM Houghton. I'm Steve Johnson. It is just after 1 o'clock and the skies are still quite orange. And in fact, the air quality index has gotten worse since we last checked on it about an hour ago. Right now, we are at an air quality index of 154. That is into the red zone called unhealthy. You're encouraged to avoid strenuous outdoor activities, keep outdoor activities short, and move any physical activities indoors or even reschedule them. It is warm as well, though not as warm as we saw yesterday. Here in Rochester, it's only 77 degrees. It's gotten up to 89 out in Houghton. Here in town, we could be seeing temperatures up to 84 degrees, and that smoke could be sticking around through tomorrow, though the air quality alert is only in effect until midnight tonight for now. We've got more great music to listen to together over the course of the afternoon. Hope you can stick around. For now, we will listen to a Rosary Sonata by Heinrich Ignaz Franz Biber with Andrew Manzi on the violin and Richard Egar playing the harpsichord.

Three Pieces for Viola and Harp by Frank Bridge. It was played by violist Doris Lederer and harpist Jude Mollenhauer on WXXI Classical. I'm Steve Johnson, and over the last 2 weeks, we at WXXI Classical have been celebrating America's 250th with a 250-piece playlist, and we still have a couple of selections left, including this piano fantasy by the Asian-American composer Beata Moon, who was an early child prodigy on the piano. She premiered at a very young age with the Indianapolis Symphony Orchestra. And she's talked about how she kind of lost that passion as she became an adult and went to music school. She found her peers really diving into the music and blossoming in ways that she just couldn't feel while she was studying music after high school. And she worked her way back to that love through composition, and it's turned out a number of great pieces, including this piano fantasy, bringing her back to her home plate of the piano with Beata Moon herself performing. This is the piano fantasy.

0: Beata Moon performing her own piano fantasy on WXXI.
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0: Next up, Christian Thielmann conducting the Philharmonia Orchestra in the Manfred Overture by Robert Schumann.

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1: Hi there, I'm Steve Johnson. Happy to have you with me on this orange afternoon. We're still working our way through the America 250 playlist, and our next piece is one with a local connection. It's by composer Kevin Putz, a Pulitzer and Grammy winning composer and an alumnus of the Eastman School of Music. Here is his flute concerto, the concerto by Kevin Putz, performed by Adam Walker as the soloist with the Peabody Symphony Orchestra, conducted by Marin Alsop.

0: Manfred Overture by Robert Schumann, performed by the Philharmonia Orchestra under the baton of Christian Thielmann. 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

0: Flutist Adam Walker with the Peabody Symphony Orchestra, conducted by Maren Alsop, in the Flute Concerto by Kevin Putz. 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
0: Good afternoon. I'm Steve Johnson. Scout, the skies are still pretty hazy here in Rochester. We're at an air quality index of 153. That puts us in the red zone, considered unhealthy. You're encouraged to move any physical activities indoors and choose less strenuous activities if you do have to be outdoors. We could be seeing pollutant indexes up to 180 this afternoon, which is still in that red zone. It has eased up on the temperatures, though. Right now in Rochester, it is 76 degrees. Out in Houghton, 89 and partly cloudy. Could be seeing temperatures sort of in the low 80s for the rest of the week. We may be seeing a little bit more smoke moving through the area through tomorrow evening as well. It is 2 o'clock, and here is a symphony by Giovanni Battista Sammartini with Chiara Banchini leading ensemble 415.

0: A symphony by Giovanni Battista Sammartini. Chiara Banchini leading that performance of the Ensemble 415. This is WXXI.
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0: How about some chamber music? Here is a piano quintet by Engelbert Humperdinck, not the 70s pop star, the famous composer of the late 19th century, best known for his opera Hänsel and Gretel. The piano quintet by Engelbert Humperdinck, played here by pianist Andreas Kirpal and the Diogenes Quartet.

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0: Piano Quintet by Engelbert Humperdinck, played by the Diogenes Quartet and pianist Andreas Kirpal. This is WXXI.
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0: Good afternoon. I'm Steve Johnson here on the last day of our America 250 playlist on WXXI Classical. We've had 250 pieces celebrating all different aspects of American culture. And here we have one by a Choctaw composer by the name of Charles Schadl. He's written a number of pieces based on sort of landmarks in his home of Oklahoma. And this one is called Red Cedar. The Red Cedar tree is an important one because it's a frequent marker of burial grounds in his home of Oklahoma with the Choctaw Nation. Here is Red Cedar by Charles Schadl, performed by the Lontano Ensemble, led by Odeline de la Martinez.

Red Cedar by Choctaw composer Charles Schadl, performed by the Lontano Ensemble with conductor Odelina de la Martinez. I'm Steve Johnson. If you've been enjoying these America 250 selections, you can keep the music going with your pledge of support. 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Our next selection is also from this playlist. It's one that was a big hit in the concert band world, at least when I was, you know, a teenage band nerd in the early 2000s. This is Frank Tekeli's Blue Shades in a great performance by the North Texas College of Music Wind Symphony with Eugene Miliaro Corporan conducting. 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
0: This is WXXI Classical, just before 3 o'clock. Looks like our air quality index has eased up a little bit in the last hour. We're now in the orange with an air quality index of around 147. That doesn't mean we're in the clear, though. You're still encouraged to stay indoors where possible, mostly for higher risk groups. We could be seeing air quality index as high as 180 this afternoon, though, so do just keep an eye out and make sure that you are keeping yourself and your friends and neighbors safe. It is 76 in Rochester, 90 degrees in Houghton.

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1: A woman is having a fling with a younger man who gets sent by an older man to deliver a rose to a young woman. Things take a turn for the wacky when the delivery man and the rose recipient fall in love. An operatic rom-com by Richard Strauss. On the next performance today from 8 p.m.
0: That starts tomorrow morning at 10 o'clock. I'm Steve Johnson with another selection from our America 250 playlist. It's a string quartet by Lara Auerbach, one that actually hasn't been recorded by a record label just yet. But we at WXXI are lucky enough to have heard it performed on Summer in Studio E just a couple weeks ago. Lara Auerbach's string quartet number 10, nicknamed Frozen Dreams, played here by violinists Clara Lyon and Elliot Heaton, with violist James Thompson and cellist Camden Shaw.

0: Frozen Dreams by Lara Auerbach, her 10th string quartet, performed here by the artists in residence of the Geneva Music Festival. We heard Clara Lyon, Elliot Heaton, James Thompson, and Camden Shaw performing. If you'd like to hear the full episode of Summer in Studio E that came from, you can find it online at wxxiclassical.org under the On Demand tab. I hope you'll tune in tomorrow at noon as well for the next Summer in Studio E featuring performers from this summer's Finger Lakes Opera Festival. 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
0: 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This is Philip Glass's Second Symphony, performed by the Bournemouth Symphony Orchestra with Marin Alsop conducting.

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0: It's 4 o'clock, and Mona will be joining you momentarily after the news from NPR.
2: Live from NPR News, I'm Lakshmi Singh. Members of the U.S. Senate are weighing whether to advance the nominations of three of President Trump's nominees: Dr. Erica Schwartz to head up the Centers for Disease Control and Prevention, Jay Clayton to lead the nation's intelligence agencies, and Todd Blanche, the acting attorney general who's trying to turn his job as the interim leader of the Justice Department into a permanent one. As NPR's Carrie Johnson reports, Blanche previously helped defend President Trump in several high-profile criminal cases.
3: Few senators question Todd Blanche's qualifications to lead the Justice Department. He served as a prosecutor in New York for years, but it's his work as a personal defense lawyer for President Trump that worries Democrats. They say Blanche lacks independence and is carrying out vendettas against the president's foes. Senator John Kennedy, a Republican from Louisiana, asked Blanche whether he was Trump's friend. The nominee replied, "I'm his lawyer," before quickly adding, "I was his lawyer." Blanche famously said in April that he loves the president and working for him was, quote, "the honor of a lifetime." Carrie Johnson, NPR News, Washington.
2: Delegations from 65 countries are expected to be at the State Department tomorrow for a conference on the rise of political terrorism. NPR's Michelle Kellerman reports the Trump administration is focusing on left-wing groups.
4: Secretary of State Marco Rubio says that far-left political terrorism is on the rise in the Western Hemisphere, Europe, Asia, and beyond. And he calls this a blind spot for law enforcement. A State Department official tells reporters left-wing violence is rising to levels that haven't been seen since the 1970s. Rubio is bringing together experts from around the world for a one-day conference on this to better map the threat and come up with ways to counter it, though many in Europe have raised alarms about right-wing political violence that is not a focus of this conference. Michelle Kellerman, NPR News, the State Department.
2: Inflation at the wholesale level cooled last month. NPR's Scott Horsley reports on the latest data from the Labor Department.
5: Prices at the wholesale level in June were up 5.5% from a year ago. That's a smaller annual increase than the previous month. Wholesale prices actually dipped between May and June by 0.3%. Retail prices showed a similar decline last month, thanks in part to falling gasoline prices. Renewed tensions in the Strait of Hormuz, however, are once again pushing gas prices higher. AAA says the average price of regular gas rose 3 cents a gallon overnight, while diesel prices jumped by a nickel a gallon. Scott Horsley, NPR News, Washington.
2: England and Argentina are fighting this hour for a spot in Sunday's FIFA World Cup final. Whoever wins today plays Spain, who defeated France 2-0. From Washington, this is NPR News.
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7: Good afternoon. Thanks for tuning in to WXXI Classical on this strange day. Definitely strange are the skies with the wildfire smoke. There's an air quality alert through midnight tonight. Definitely take care and try to limit your time outdoors. Tomorrow, air quality alert's supposed to be clearing, but still more smoke expected with a high of 83 degrees. Though clearing by Friday with, they're saying, mostly sunny skies and a high of 82 degrees. Should be getting some rain Friday night and Saturday night as well. And then sunny skies, high of 80 in the forecast for Sunday.

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1: 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I'm Steve Johnson. Hope to see you there Thursday, July 16th at noon on WXXI Classical.
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2: On this week's broadcast of the San Francisco Symphony, superstar pianist Yu Jiwan joins music director Esa-Pekka Salonen for two concertos written almost 100 years apart. The first, an unusual contribution to the jazz age by Maurice Ravel. The other, a more recent work by Esa-Pekka Salonen's own teacher. You'll also hear Claude Debussy's Travelogue of European Dances. That's next time with the San Francisco Symphony.
0: And that's all later tonight, 8 o'clock on WXXI Classical. Here is the orchestra of German opera conducted by Christian Thielmann and music from Capriccio by Richard Strauss.

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The Sextet from Capriccio by Richard Strauss, performed there by the German Opera Orchestra, conducted by Christian Thielmann on WXXI Classical. I'm Mona Segetola Salmi, glad to have you here this strange, hazy afternoon. The Met Opera at the Movies is coming back for just a few screenings this summer. The one trick or caveat is that you have to be available in the middle of the day, a week from today, Wednesday, July 22nd, you can see The Merry Widow by Franz Lehár, production with Rochester's own Renee Fleming, at three area movie theaters, Regal Eastview, Cinemark Tinseltown, and AMC Webster. This is next week on Wednesday at 1 p.m., the Met Opera at the Movies with The Merry Widow, with Renee Fleming and Nathan Gunn. If you're available at 1 p.m. next Wednesday and you're interested in going, give me a call for a chance to win a pair of tickets. Number to call is 585-258-258. 0370. That's 258-0370. Your choice of movie theater for the Met at the Movies next Wednesday at 1 p.m.

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2: Hola, I am composer Elvio Barilari, your host for Fiesta. 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
0: And you can hear that tomorrow night, 10 p.m. on WXXI Classical. Over the last 2 weeks, we've been aiming to play 250 pieces of American music for America's 250th birthday. I know even at this point, as we're in the last day with a few more hours left, we've gone over that number, but why not hear a few more, including from innovative American composer Henry Cowell, who in some of his pieces would have people experiment with plucking and strumming inside the piano. He was John Cage's teacher and inspired some of his explorations and experiments as well. He also would write music using sort of groups and clusters of notes close together to create a sort of cloud of sound. This is actually a kind of non-representative piece of Cowell's, one of his hymn and fuguing tunes, pieces capturing more of that sort of old-fashioned American sound in the early 20th century. This is his hymn and fuguing tune number 10, music by Henry Cowell, played here by oboist Celia Nicklin with the Academy of St. Martin in the Fields, conducted by Sir Neville Mariner.

Hymn and Fuguing Tune No. 10 by composer Henry Cowell, played here by oboist Celia Nicklin with the Academy of St. Martin in the Fields, conducted by Sir Neville Mariner. Henry Cowell, part of our American 250 playlist, and also important composer to mention and story to know more about his history during Rochester Pride. He was accused and imprisoned for homosexual conduct in 1936. While he was in jail, he was unable to practice or perform music. He still composed during this time, but then was freed and returned to the New School in 1940 and continued to make music. So that's not that long ago. Celebrating Rochester Pride and American music with Henry Cowell this afternoon here on WXXI Classical. Some more American music from a more recent composer, Julius P. Williams. His Fantasy for Violin and Chamber Orchestra, The Gospel Train, here with violinist Peter Zwiestahl and the Prague Radio Symphony, conducted by the composer.

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2: I'm Janine Herbst. Three confirmation hearings took place on Capitol Hill today. President Trump's nominee to be the director of the CDC, Dr. Erica Schwartz, struggled today to convince senators she'd stand up to Health Secretary Robert F. Kennedy Jr. Republican Senator Bill Cassidy questioned whether she'd be able to act independently from political appointees for the good of the people.
3: Will you have the ability and the firmness to stand up to that political meddling, to say no, that's wrong, and this is right?
4: Chairman, you have my assurances that I will continue to lead by my integrity. I will never compromise on the science. I will always, always have the public's health in mind.
2: Acting Attorney General Todd Blanche also confronted skeptical questions today over the creation of a fund to compensate allies of President Trump and the tax audit immunity deal for Trump and his family. Meanwhile, Trump's nominee to head the U.S. intelligence community is Jay Clayton, currently the U.S. attorney for the Southern District of New York. At his confirmation hearing today, Democrats repeatedly grilled him on the president's claim of fraud in the 2020 presidential election, as NPR's Greg Myrie reports.
5: Several Democratic senators asked Jay Clayton, the nominee for director of national intelligence, who won the 2020 election. Clayton said Joe Biden was certified as president, but didn't say outright that Biden won. The tone escalated as Georgia's John Ossoff pressed Clayton.
6: Who won the 2020 election?
7: I think I've answered the question. We can keep doing this.
6: Well, we're going to keep doing it because you're not being honest and forthright.
7: No, I'm not going to engage in the theater.
5: Republicans control the Intelligence Committee and can send Clayton's nomination to the full Senate without any Democratic support. A vote is expected next week. Greg Myrie, NPR News, Washington.
2: New York City Mayor Zoran Mamdani says he'll expand special education programs for preschoolers across the country's largest public school system. NPR's Janaki Mehta reports part of more than $67 million in new spending on special ed.
8: The new program is part of Mayor Mamdani's effort to address long-standing gaps in early childhood education. The move comes as the U.S. Department of Education works to dismantle itself and reshape special education oversight at the federal level. The city's public schools are in the process of hiring hundreds of staffers. Among other things, they would help speed up the delay families face in getting evaluations for their children. There's a focus on expanding services for students with autism in preschool, as the number of kids with that diagnosis continues to increase across the country. The program will launch this fall in 14 of the 32 community school districts in the city. Janaki Mehta, NPR News.
2: Wall Street higher by the closing bell, the Dow up 150. 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
0: Good evening. Thanks for tuning into WXXI Classical. Sky's still hazy with smoke. The air quality alert lasts through midnight tonight. They're saying a slight chance of rain later on. And likely we'll have more smoke tomorrow with a high of 83 degrees and then gradually clearing up with sunny skies and a high of 82 on Friday. Good chance of rain Friday night and Saturday. Rain's likely with a high of 85 degrees, though Sunday should be mostly sunny with a high of 80 in the forecast.

0: Fanfare number 5 for The Uncommon Woman by Joan Tower. She wrote that music in 1993, the fifth of 6 pieces in this series of fanfares, taking inspiration from Copland's Fanfare for the Common Man, but these pieces are all dedicated to women who take risks and are adventurous. Joan Tower was born in New Rochelle, New York, and spent much of her early life in Bolivia, where she credits that experience for inspiring her use of rhythm in so much of her work. Fanfare number 5 for The Uncommon Woman by Joan Tower, played here by the Colorado Symphony, conducted by Marin Alsop on WXXI Classical. I have a few more pieces in our America 250 playlist on the way, including from Paul Desmond, Charles Martin Loeffler, and Rhiannon Giddens.
1: 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Tune in to hear about their upcoming performances of Glory Denied by Tom Ciappullo and Mozart's Marriage of Figaro, with selections sung for us by a few of the cast members. I'm Steve Johnson. Hope to see you there Thursday, July 16th at noon on WXXI Classical.
0: And that is coming up tomorrow at noon right here on WXXI Classical. Here's the Oregon Symphony conducted by James DePriest in the Scherzo from Symphony No. 2 by Sergei Rachmaninoff.

0: Scherzo from Symphony No. 2 by Sergei Rachmaninoff. Here on WXXI Classical, we heard the Oregon Symphony conducted by James DePriest. And thanks for tuning in this afternoon. Hope you can stay tuned for more music. We're going to be heading back to the Baroque with John Jenkins, as well as hearing Quartet San Francisco play an American favorite. Also, some music with harpist Bridget Kibbe, who's going to be joining the faculty of the Eastman School of Music this fall, and she's also featured as part of Chamberfest Canandaigua. So she'll be coming by our studios next week for Summer in Studio E.
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0: And here is a trumpet concerto by Giuseppe Tartini with Maurice André, featured with the Academy of St. Martin in the Fields.

0: Trumpet Concerto by Baroque composer Giuseppe Tartini and Maurice Andre's clarion trumpet player playing there, hopefully cutting through some of that smoke and fog. Maurice Andre featured there with the Academy of St. Martin in the Fields, conducted by Sir Neville Mariner, and the Trumpet Concerto by Giuseppe Tartini.
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That's music that was written by Paul Desmond for recording in 1959 by the Dave Brubeck Band, actually based on a challenge from the quartet's drummer, Joe Morello, who was part of the album Time Out, Take Five. Wasn't a hit right away. 2 years later, it became a sort of sleeper hit. Has been named one of the greatest American songs or tunes. That's Take Five by Paul Desmond, originally recorded by the Dave Brubeck Quartet, played here by the Quartet San Francisco on WXXI Classical. Here's a Fantasia Suite by English composer John Jenkins. It's played here by the group Brecken Baroque with violinist Rachel Podger.

0: Violinist Rachel Podger and the group Brecken Baroque flying through those variations, also known as divisions, increasingly complex, smaller and smaller divisions of the main melody in that Fantasia Suite by John Jenkins on WXXI Classical.
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2: Next time on APM's SymphonyCast, Simon Rattle leads the Bavarian Radio Symphony Orchestra in a program of Spanish and French sounds. Pianist Kirill Gerstein performs in the world premiere of a new concerto by Francisco Coll, and there's playful ballet music from Francis Poulenc and the definitive musical Portrait of the Sea from Debussy. I'm Steve Seal. That's next time on APM's SymphonyCast.
0: And that's here this Friday at 8 p.m. on WXXI Classical. Glad to have you along this evening. If you're looking for live music, you can catch some jazz at the Little Cafe with the John Randall Quartet playing tonight from 7 to 9. There's also a concert tonight by the Batavia Concert Band, and due to the air quality, they have moved indoors. They'll be at the Stuart Steiner Theater at GCC for tonight's concert by the Batavia Concert Band. You can also find more events on the arts calendar at WXXIClassical.org. Here is music by Anton Bruckner, overture played here by the ORF Symphony Orchestra, conducted by Marek Yanofsky.

0: The ORF Symphony Orchestra, conducted by Marek Janowski, there in an overture by Anton Bruckner. This is WXXOFM and HD1 Rochester, also online at WXXIClassical.org. We'll hear music by Rhiannon Giddens after news update from NPR, also an octet for two clarinets, harp, violins, viola, cello, and bass.
1: Live from NPR News in Washington, I'm Janine Hurst. During his confirmation hearing today, Acting Attorney General Todd Blanch faced some tough questions, even from Republicans. Much of the scrutiny focused on a highly controversial fund that would have funneled taxpayer dollars to Trump allies who have been prosecuted for crimes. NPR's Jacqueline Diaz has more.
2: The nearly $1.8 billion anti-weaponization fund was created earlier this year. It was part of a settlement with Trump to end his lawsuit against the IRS over his leaked tax returns. The fund was killed after bipartisan pushback, but Blanch still faced a ton of questions on it during his hearing. Republican Senator John Cornyn pointed out that Trump has not agreed in writing to officially kill the fund and said the settlement is still technically an enforceable contract. Blanch confirmed that, but said no matter what, the fund is dead.
3: There's no fund, so the results of such litigation, whatever it would be, wouldn't be a revival of the fund.
2: But Cornyn said he is not convinced and that he's not sure he will vote to confirm Blanch. Jacqueline Diaz, NPR News.
1: Maine Governor Janet Mills called on Congress to dramatically reform immigration and customs enforcement after 25-year-old Johann Sebastian Duran Guerrero was shot by agents in the city of Biddeford this week. Maine Public's Michael Livingston has more.
4: In a letter sent to Maine's congressional delegation this week, Mills claimed Congress has failed to pass any substantial oversight of ICE despite numerous killings by agents. She suggested reforms such as banning ICE agents from covering their faces, requiring them to identify themselves, wear body cameras, and implement better training. If that doesn't happen, she wrote, the agency should be abolished.
5: We'd like to see more aggressive action on the part of the Congress to protect the lives of people across this country, not just in Biddeford, not just in Maine, but everywhere.
4: Several Democrats seeking to challenge Maine Senator Susan Collins for her seat say they'll work to abolish the agency if elected. Federal and state law enforcement are still investigating the shooting as of Wednesday. For NPR News, I'm Michael Livingston in Portland, Maine.
1: Inflation at the wholesale level cooled last month. NPR's Scott Horsley reports on the latest inflation data from the Labor Department.
6: Prices at the wholesale level in June were up 5.5% from a year ago. That's a smaller annual increase than the previous month. Wholesale prices actually dipped between May and June by 0.3%. Retail prices showed a similar decline last month, thanks in part to falling gasoline prices. Renewed tensions in the Strait of Hormuz, however, are once again pushing gas prices higher. AAA says the average price of regular gas rose 3 cents a gallon overnight, while diesel prices jumped by a nickel a gallon. Scott Horsley, NPR News, Washington.
1: Wall Street higher by the closing bell, the Dow up 150 points, NASDAQ up 162. 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
0: Good evening. Thanks for tuning in to WXXI Classical. Still hazy and smoky. Supposed to be clearing up a bit tomorrow, much more by Friday, and then a good chance of rain Friday into Saturday. Saturday night should be sunny again on Sunday with a high of 80 degrees. Right now it's 75 degrees in Rochester, an air quality alert due to the wildfire smoke. This Sunday afternoon at 3 p.m., there's a chance at the Little Theater to see a play from London, production of Les Liaisons Dangereuses, starring Leslie Manville from Phantom Thread and actors that you may know from a few PBS shows. They're on the stage in London, being shown here in Rochester at the Little Theater. It's got some beautiful choreography and costumes, great acting. This Sunday at 3 p.m., one more chance to see Dangerous Liaisons as part of the National Theatre Live at the Little Theatre. Give me a call for a chance to win a pair of tickets, 585-258-0370. That's 258-0370.

0: That's music by Rhiannon Giddens at the Purchaser's Option with Variations, a song by Rhiannon Giddens that she adapted for string quartet based on a contract for those purchasing enslaved people that whether or not they would bring their children would be at the Purchaser's Option. Contemporary musician Rhiannon Giddens, a Pulitzer Prize-winning opera composer, leader of the Silk Road Ensemble, of course, also part of the great band for many years, the Carolina Chocolate Drops. She's coming back to the area as part of the Skinny Atlas Festival and has been winning more plaudits for her embrace of American history and groundbreaking music. That's music by Rhiannon Giddens here on WXXI Classical. Just a few more pieces a little bit later this hour to wrap up our more than 250 pieces for America's 250th birthday. We'll hear from sort of an unusual character, Charles Martin Loeffler, and some chamber music for winds and harp and strings, and also a bit of ragtime music from Jelly Roll Morton.
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0: Here's a symphony by Luigi Boccherini, played by the German Chamber Academy of Noise, conducted by Johannes Goritzky.

Symphony Opus 35, number 6 by Luigi Boccherini, played here by the German Chamber Academy of Noise, conducted by Johannes Goritzky. Glad to have you here this evening. We're going to spend time with music by composer Charles Martin Loeffler, who was born in Berlin, spent time in Switzerland, moved to the United States in 1881, and became a citizen 6 years later. He played in the Boston Symphony Orchestra. He was assistant concertmaster. He was an arts administrator and mainly a composer, especially after he resigned from the orchestra to focus on his writing. He was especially influenced by, in America, by George Gershwin, and also was friends with John Singer Sargent. The painter painted his portrait, as well as being very influenced by French composers in his music. This is an octet by Charles Martin Loeffler. Two clarinets, harp, two violins, viola, cello, and double bass, with an ensemble that includes clarinetist Graham Steele Johnson and David Schifrin, and harpist Bridget Kibbe.

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The Octet for Two Clarinets, Harp, Two Violins, Viola, Cello, and Double Bass by Charles Martin Loeffler. American composer born in Germany, spent some years in Switzerland, actually hid his German origins later in his life and referred to himself as Alsatian due to anti-German sentiment in America. He was described in the New York Times in 1931 by Olin Downs as a modern master with a sympathies with an expression of his age, but also a distinguished and solitary art. Olin Downs, writing on Charles Martin Loeffler's 70th birthday, praised his music while also describing him as almost morbidly fastidious and self-critical, and saying that was some of the reason that more of Loeffler's music hadn't made it to the stage. We've been celebrating America's 250th birthday over 2 weeks with a set out for at least 250 pieces of American music. Well, I undertook the possibly silly task of looking over all our playlists for the last 2 weeks and counting. That was American composition number 289. And here, from a musician who is named Ferdinand Joseph Lamotte from New Orleans, but better known as Jelly Roll Morton, is piece number 290.

0: The Perfect Rag by Jelly Roll Morton, played here by pianist Claude Bowling. Of course, we'll continue to play plenty of American music here on WXXI Classical. I'm just done counting. This is member-supported public radio, WXXOFM and HD1 Rochester, and WXXYFM Houghton. Thanks for listening. Have a good night.
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Hello there, and welcome to Exploring Music. It's Bill McLaughlin. We have been listening to really big pieces of symphonic music this week, starting with music of Anton Bruckner, and today is all symphonies of Gustav Mahler. And with Mahler, we have reached a certain attainment which is worth noting. A lot of the big Mahler symphonies will not fit on just one CD. Now, do you know how CD length can be standardized? Well, a bunch of musicologists got together and advised some scientists years ago that about the slowest performance they had ever heard of the Beethoven 9th Symphony took about 70 to 72 minutes. So just to be safe, the scientists added two more minutes, 74 minutes. CDs go a little bit longer now. You can probably squeeze 80 minutes onto them. But the biggest Mahler symphonies go even beyond that limit. So let's get straight to the music by listening to the second symphony of Mahler, which bears the nickname Resurrection, but which starts with a funeral march for Siegfried, he tells us, Wagner's hero. Here's the opening of the second symphony. This is Claudio Abbado with the Lucerne Festival Orchestra.

That recording of the first movement of Mahler's second takes 20 minutes and 45 seconds, and right now we've heard only the first 2 minutes and 15 seconds. But I hope that's enough to get an idea of the gigantic size of this funeral march, which Mahler says is for Siegfried, the hero of Wagner's operas. And now, in the final movement of the Mahler second, which is even longer, takes about 35 minutes or so, there is an extraordinary section in which Mahler takes the orchestra outdoors and then finds a heavenly chorus. Let's listen to this section.

Well, we're going to fade out of this glorious heavenly music, too. This is the finale of Mahler's Symphony No. 2, The Resurrection. In fact, we heard those words in German in the chorus after that spectacular music for offstage brass and winds. There's nothing like that in any other composer. There might be a suggestion of it, in a way, in Berlioz, who gives us a thunderstorm in his fantastic symphony and has two shepherds calling to each other, English horn on stage and oboe an octave higher offstage. Perhaps that's where Mahler got the inspiration, but it's fantastic to hear this realization. Yes, in the words, Auf Erstehen, which the chorus gives us so slowly, mean arise. This is the Resurrection Symphony. The soprano soloist there at the end was Eteri Kvatsava with the Luzerne Festival Orchestra under Claudio Abbado. Music of Mahler, Second Symphony, The Resurrection. There's so much nature music in Mahler. Again and again you find in his score the marking wie ein Naturlaut, like a sound of nature. And with Mahler III, we definitely have a piece which will not fit on one CD. It's one of the longest symphonies ever composed, over 100 minutes, depends on who's conducting. First movement's marked Pan Awakes, Summer Marches In. Second part is called But the Flowers in the Meadow Tell Me. And we're going to hear now the opening of the third movement, which Mahler titled What the Animals in the Forest Tell Me. This is George Schulte with the Chicago Symphony.

We're fading out once again. Third movement of Mahler's Third Symphony, George Schulte with the Chicago Symphony. And now we're back in the forest again as the winds take over. What the animals of the forest tell me, Mahler entitled that movement we were listening to, the opening of it. It's a kind of scherzo, which is in turn a descendant of the 18th century minuet. So a minuet has a trio. There's sort of fast music, then slower music, the trio, and then you go back to the opening. In the case of Mahler, of course, he does each one twice. And the beautiful trio there features posthorn from offstage. It's the sound of a postman coming over the top of a ridge and playing his horn to announce to people in the valley that he's coming. This was a tradition which I'm sure was long gone by the end of the 19th century when Mahler was composing this symphony in Vienna. But in Mahler's work, there's a great deal of a nostalgia for an ideal pastoral life that's gone. He was living through the Industrial Revolution. All of Europe had been for 100 years and more. And so those nostalgic, idealized memories, if you can call them that, of the past become even more important. Here's a prime example coming up. And yes, I will let this run all the way from start to finish. It's the finale of Mahler's Fourth Symphony with the great Sylvia McNair, Bernard Haitink conducting the Berlin Philharmonic Orchestra. Sylvia is singing the song of a little child who's died and gone to heaven. There's no music on earth like this, he says.

0: Kein Musik ist ja nicht auf Erden. There's just no music on earth that can compare to ours. Even the 11,000 virgins venture to dance, and Saint Ursula herself has to laugh. Lines from that wonderful collection of folk poetry, Des Knaben Wunderhorn. Bernard Haitink conducting the Berlin Philharmonic. It's one of my favorite recordings of that piece. Very beautiful piece. And the soloist, the incomparable Sylvia McNair. You're tuned into Exploring Music. We're listening to really big pieces this week, at least as much of them as I can fit in. We're trying to get most of Mahler's 10 symphonies in 1 hour. So, pace. Write to us if you don't like it. I can take it. 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
0: And now, yet another complete movement of a Gustav Mahler symphony. And what a movement it is. Famous piece has been used in a lot of films, most especially Death in Venice. And in fact, Leonard Bernstein and the New York Philharmonic played this at the funeral of Bobby Kennedy back in the late 60s. Same orchestra now, New York Philharmonic, Bruno Walter conducting for the Fifth Symphony, the Adagietto.

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It's a beautiful old performance. Bruno Walter conducting the New York Philharmonic. The Adagietto, the fourth movement of Mahler's Symphony No. 5 in C sharp minor. Walter's recording takes 7 minutes and 36 seconds. That's on the short side. You don't have to look very hard in the catalog to find recordings that take over 11 minutes. And that's a lot of difference in a piece that short. The difference is, I think, that Walter adheres to the idea that this is Mahler's love song for Alma, his sweetheart, Alma Schindler, at the time, and shortly to become his wife. As time went on, this movement could also seem to be deeply sorrowful, lamenting. I'm sure that's the spirit in which Bernstein played it, and I'm sure quite slowly at Bobby Kennedy's funeral. The fantastic thing about this music is this potential for more than one interpretation, many interpretations. Mahler said out loud, a symphony should contain the world. So, of course, it could contain a love song, and it could contain a funeral march, too. Quite a few of them in Mahler. No sense of the funeral march in this next piece, which is an enormous expression of faith and life. Let's hear the opening of the Symphony of a Thousand. Veni, Creator Spiritus.

Veni Creator Spiritus, come Creator Spirit. That's the opening of Mahler's Symphony in E-flat. Literally, a cast of a thousand. This is the Symphony of a Thousand. In that performance, Leonard Bernstein with the Vienna Philharmonic and Vienna Singverein. That was Trudelise Schmidt, the soprano, was just starting to sing. Another huge piece from Mahler. It was the English musicologist Derek Cook who pointed out that Mahler's amazing achievement in this piece, the first movement, is turning what is originally a Gregorian chant into a sort of Austrian military march. It's the march of Ecclesiastes Militans. It's the church in a military mode. Fantastic music of Mahler. So now let's see what else can we play of Mahler and fit into this program. Maybe just a little taste of the ending of the Ninth Symphony, which is an adagio, very slow tempo. Interesting, because all of the classical composers wrote lively finales. Not Mahler, not all the time. This one is marked Adagio sehr langsam und noch zurückhaltend. Very slowly, and still held back even more. Here's a string line. I'll play this a little quicker. We're going to listen to this with the orchestra in just a second. It's astonishing. It could be a rather conventional hymn tune. I'll play for you now with a kind of traditional harmony. But listen to what Mahler does. Just the very opening now of the finale of the Ninth Symphony. This comes from Anton Bruckner.

Isn't that remarkable? A fantastic performance. That's Leonard Bernstein with the Royal Concertgebouw Orchestra, one of the orchestras in Europe which has a deep legacy of Mahler performance, going back to visits from Mahler himself and then continuing under Wilhelm Mengelberg all the way through Haitink down to the present. And Bernstein, of course, lives and dies for that piece, the Ninth Symphony. I've looked at the Bernstein score. It's in the New York Philharmonic Library, and it's very moving to see the annotations he made about how this music just dies and dies and dies away at the end. Well, Mahler wrote 9 symphonies, just like Beethoven, just like Schubert. Here's what Arnold Schoenberg wrote in 1912, 1 year after Mahler's death. We know little about Mahler's 10th or what it might be, no more than we know about Beethoven's 10th or Bruckner's 10th. It seems that the 9th is a limit, and he who wants to go beyond it must die. But in fact, Mahler was at work on a 10th symphony while he was living in New York City the last couple of years of his life. He left that piece in fragments. There's one big, wonderful adagio, which is complete, and a movement called Purgatorio. And the rest of these fragments were kept by Alma Mahler, Mahler's widow. She wouldn't really show them to anyone, not for nearly 50 years. Coming up to the year 1960, which would mark the 100th anniversary of Mahler's birth, the BBC sent Derry Cook, an extraordinary musicologist, to talk with Alma Mahler to see if Cook could coax out of her what were rumored to be much more extensive sketches than anyone had ever seen. In fact, Cook was able to put together a performing version of this complete 10th symphony. How autobiographical is this symphony? Just listen to this passage from Alma Mahler's memoirs. A young art student visited me one day in the Hotel Majestic. Hearing a confused noise, we leaned out the window and saw a long procession in the wide street alongside Central Park. It was the funeral procession of a fireman about whose heroic death we had read in the newspaper. The chief mourners were almost directly below us, and when the procession halted, the master of ceremonies stepped forward and spoke. There was a brief pause and then a stroke on a muffled drum. Then dead silence. We went into the next room and we saw Mahler. He too was leaning out the window and tears were streaming down his face. That brief drum stroke impressed him so deeply that he used it in his 10th symphony. Listen.

That flute solo seems to take us to maybe a little bit into the light after such dark music at the opening of the final movement of Mahler's Fifth Symphony, a work which, of course, he never heard, and the world never heard for nearly 50 years after he composed it. I've looked at the sketches that Dirk Cook managed to coax from Alma Mahler, and I am filled with admiration for the work of Dirk Cook and understanding how all of these little particles, fragments, fit together. There's no question that had Mahler lived, it would have taken a different form. He might have made it more rich. After you look at all these Mahler scores and then you look at Tenth Symphony, it looks sort of lonely in passages, just a few instruments at a time, instead of the very rich orchestration. But if you look early in Mahler, there's a lot of that too, a lot of chamber music in Mahler. It may have been he was moving more in a 20th century direction of more spare composition. In any case, Alma and Gustav and Dirk Cook gave us something really very valuable. Let's hear the finale of Mahler's last symphony about halfway through. This is Eugene Ormandy with the Philadelphia Orchestra.

The English scholar Michael Kennedy wrote, "A great song of life and love, the most fervently intense ending to any Mahler symphony, and triumphant vindication of his spiritual courage." The fantastic phrase in the strings where they leap up from this B-sharp all the way up to this G-sharp here. Seems like they hold it forever over the trombones. They still hold it and come down so slowly, sehr langsam. The horns. Mahler writes the word Amshi. It's his nickname for Alma. So yes, Mahler is an autobiographical composer. And for Alma Mahler, holding the 10th symphony in her hands, that's his final love letter. You can't think of this piece in any other way. We can understand why she had to hold on to it for so long. All the time we have for Mahler today, we're going to say goodbye to the Austrians now and move to, usually, Murray, England. We'll see how it turns out with Edward Elgar. Elgar Symphonies tomorrow and the next day. Hope you can join us. In the meantime, just keep that groove. 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Our production assistants are Ella Pinsloop, Eric Opland, Adela Skoronsky, and Weston Williams. Rebecca Neistat is the WFMT production and syndication manager. 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I'm Bill McLaughlin. 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
6: Welcome to Davies Symphony Hall for another broadcast concert by the San Francisco Symphony. I'm Rick Malone, and tonight, superstar pianist Yuja Wong joins music director Esa-Pekka Salonen for two concertos written almost 100 years apart. The first, an unusual contribution to the jazz age by Maurice Ravel, the other, a more recent work by Esa-Pekka Salonen's own teacher. You'll also hear Claude Debussy's atmospheric travelogue of European dances. It took Claude Debussy 7 years to complete the three parts of his Image, or Images, for orchestra. He went through a divorce, remarriage, and the birth of his daughter. He was diagnosed with the cancer, which eventually killed him, and he wrote a lot of music, including the Children's Corner Suite, both books of preludes for piano, the ballet Jeu, and the sketches for his unfinished opera, The Fall of the House of Usher. But it also took him a long time because by this point in his career, he felt that everything he wrote had to be something new, something no one had ever heard before, and in a form that no one had ever experienced before. In 1907, Debussy had written to his publisher that, quote, "I feel more and more that music, by its very essence, is not something that can flow inside a rigorous traditional form. It consists of colors and of rhythmicized time." End quote. That pretty much sums up what goes on in the three Images, Gigue, Iberia, and Rond de Printemps. Each movement is a stylized impression of a different country. Gigue is a kind of French view of England, with tunes that are reminiscent of English and Scottish folk dances. After an epic visit to Spain, which you'll hear in the second half of this concert, Debussy is back home in the third movement, Rond de Printemps, or Round Dances of Spring. He quotes two old French children's songs, though each time they appear, they sound just a little different. The conductor and